0: 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UMass 27, Rutgers 7. 6:13 left third quarter. Rutgers a third down and a long three. Ball just spotted outside the 25-yard line of UMass. Rutgers on third down tonight, just 2 of 5. Dylan Lonergan, the Rutgers quarterback, in the shotgun. Dizier Carter goes in motion left. Handoff. It's Antoine Raymond who will take it straight up the middle and will be close to a first down near the 22-yard line. We have not heard Antoine's name called too much since the opening series of the night when he had 7 carries. He is short of a first down, but Rutgers most assuredly going to go for it here.
1: Yeah, no doubt about that one right here. You can anticipate that ball is going back to Antoine Raymond.
2: The offensive line, though, they got to get nothing back. UMass's defense has found a way to be able to get in the backfield a little bit, cause disruption.
0: Rutgers is lining up in a tush-push type formation. Lonergan comes under center. He's got Raymond right behind him. Lonergan plows forward, and the initial look is that he got the first down on the quarterback sneak. Rutgers needed that in the worst way right now, and now they have to capitalize with 7.
2: Yeah, they got to get back now to throw the ball down the field like they have and let Dylan read the game, let it come to him.
0: First down at the 22. Wide left. Vernon Allen, Dizier Carter, 2 young receivers. Wide right is K.J. Duff. Lonergan in the shotgun. Raymond to his right takes the snap. Dylan looking, throwing, and he threw it behind Duff. KJ put his arms back out behind him and tried to make the catch but couldn't haul it in. It's incomplete.
1: Yeah, not a clean pocket there. There's a defender in Lonergan's face, but still a throw that you have to make to an open receiver, especially at this point, you know, in the field.
0: Josh Nobles got right there, and he put the hand right up into the face mask.
2: And Kwabi Asamoah is having a little bit of a rough game today. Veteran out there, but he's gotten beat a few times right up the middle.
0: Second down and 10 at the 22 of UMass. Lonergan in the shotgun, hands it off for Raymond. Dancing at the line, broke the first tackle, an ankle tackle, and takes it down inside the 20 to 17-yard line. Pickup of about 5. Third and 5 coming up. Another injured UMass player. Moments ago, Kendall Bourns went off with an injury. He has yet to return. We'll see who is down for the Minutemen here momentarily. Wherever you're watching, Kohl's has everything you need for game day. 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
2: Chris.
0: Timeout on the field. We'll step aside. 4:37 left third quarter. 27-7 UMass third and about 6 coming up for Rutgers in UMass territory on the RWJ Barnabas Health Rutgers Sports Network.
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0: Third and a long five. Two receivers tight to the formation right. Rutgers down 27-7 at the 17 of UMass. Lonergan turns, fires right. It's caught. K.J. Duff right at the sticks at the 11-yard line. Looks like he has enough for the first down. Timmy Hinespeter, the former Rutgers linebacker, making the stop for UMass. And they're going to spot him just short. It'll be fourth down in inches.
2: I think actually that was Dazier Carter. Freshman getting it.
0: You're right, it was. Dazier Carter on the reception.
2: A third and five.
0: And they spot the football. They move it back at the 12-yard line. So Rutgers has a fourth down at about one again. And again, Lonergan indicates he's going to potentially go for the quarterback sneak. He leans in. He's getting pushed forward and then got pulled back. UMass thinks they stopped him short. It depends on the officials. Antoine Raymond was trying to shove him from behind, but UMass certainly loaded up inside trying to stop it.
1: It's going to be really close.
2: It looks like the stick is right in between the 12 and 11. 11-yard line.
0: And it didn't get to the 11. I don't think they got the first down.
2: But if you look at the stick right here, Chris, it looks like it's like right in the between.
0: Look, it looks like it's closer to the 12.
1: Yeah.
2: Oh, they moved that ball back. They didn't get it.
0: Let's go to Fooch.
8: Yeah, it looks like they're short by an inch, Chris.
2: Yeah, they moved the ball back.
0: Well, he didn't look like he got a great push on this one as we watched the replay.
2: Oh, yeah, no, he didn't.
0: On his initial surge, did not really get one. Mm-hmm. And UMass had loaded up inside as they bring the sticks out to measure. It is going to be short of the first down by about 6 inches. Crushing for Rutgers, to be sure. Getting the football into the red zone with 3:35 left in the third quarter and unable to convert, down 27-7. We will step aside on the RWJ Barnabas Health Rutgers Sports Network.
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0: 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It has been a nightmare for Rutgers so far tonight. 3:35 left third quarter. They are down 27-7 to UMass and just turned it over on downs at the UMass 11-yard line. The quarterback for UMass, Pop Watson, a transfer from Virginia Tech, has been fantastic tonight as he hands it off on first down for Elijah Faulkner, who runs it right into the middle of the Rutgers defense and picks up about two.
1: UMass looking like they're trying to see if they can try to play bully ball like they did earlier, or find a success at high clips in that run game when they had a loaded personnel in there. So interested to see if they're going to try to do that again or they give it back to Pop Watson.
2: Yeah, that was a good job by the Rutgers defensive line there. Unbalanced line for UMass trying to run the football and finally got at least a stalemate and not getting pushed back on that last play.
1: They're back in it again, Mike.
0: Three tight ends lined up to the right side. Watson will hand it off. It's juggled in the backfield. Allison knifes in and trips up the running back. That's Elijah Faulkner. Zaire Angoy made the tackle, a pickup of one. And it's third down and seven.
1: Not going to lie, I'm very surprised by those two plays with the success they've had running their normal offense. I get it. Try to play big boy football and try to bully them and take some time off the clock. But best to be able to move the ball in a regular offense.
2: Yeah, your best player is the quarterback. You want to give him some optionality. Let him either run it or throw it. I haven't seen that yet this series.
0: We'll go five wides, trips bunched up to the left, two receivers stacked to the right. Watson, quick screen left. It's caught right at the line of scrimmage, slowed down on the outside by Kevin Humes, and well short of the first down. Allison made the tackle. The reception was made by the tight end Max Dowling, and he picks up about three, so UMass goes three and out.
2: Yeah, if you're talking about a first game of the year, special teams making a difference, this special teams opportunity here for this Rutgers team is something that they haven't had much opportunity tonight. Now would be the play to do it.
0: Quentin Redding is back deep for Rutgers to return the punt. On to punt for the first time is Edward Phillipson for UMass. Rutgers 9 on the line. Phillipson will boot it away. Line drive, sidewinding kick. It is fielded by Quentin Redding, who breaks the first tackle for Rutgers, takes it across the 45, 50, down the near sideline, 40, Redding, 35, and down to the 30-yard line of UMass. The transfer from Minnesota making a contribution for Rutgers when they needed it the most. That is a return of 35 yards for Redding.
2: Yeah, there was a holding on the back end of that play, so it's going to be coming back.
1: You have the referee standing all the way back there.
0: Yeah, that penalty flag down at the 50.
3: Holding. Receiving team number 19. 10-yard penalty from the spot of the foul. First down.
0: Well, for Rutgers tonight, when it rains, it floods.
1: So where's that? Where was the holding? I was at the 50, so they're bringing it back to the 40.
0: That moves the football, in essence, 30 yards.
2: Yeah, it's a killer when you've been struggling a little bit moving the football.
0: Davon Fuse called on the penalty.
1: Guy crossing his face. He just kind of, when that happens, you just got to let go.
0: Well, we've got a minute and 28 seconds left here in the third quarter. And Rutgers trailing 27-7 with the football at their own 40. Here is Dylan Lonergan dropping to throw. With some time, will loft it over the middle, and it's broken up. Ball didn't have enough zip on it, and it got broken up at the last minute, intended for K.J. Duff at the 40-yard line of UMass by Zaron Daniel, who's had a couple of plays like that tonight.
2: Yeah, just tentative. It just doesn't seem like it's really coming out of there the way he wants it to. And, you know, Duff is open. It's contested, but it's open in college football. And you really need to drive that ball to the open window, just a touch behind him. You know, you want to lead it out in front so K.J. Duff can go run through that ball and make a play.
0: Second down and 10, Rutgers from their own 40. Vernon Allen in at receiver, along with Jordan Houston, bunched tight to the right. Lonergan takes the snap, pressure coming, throws over the middle. One-handed grab, K.J. Duff. What else is new as he pulls it down to the 45-yard line of UMass and a pickup of 15, and man, did Rutgers need that. Jamad Harmon on the stop.
1: Dylan Lonergan had somebody right in his face. And wow, what a catch by KJ Duff, because I thought it was about to be intercepted.
0: Lonergan out of the shotgun. Quick snap. He fires left. Houston makes the catch and will pick up a couple of yards, maybe three, to the 42 on the quick out to the near side left. And Jordan Houston a little slow to get up. TJ McGee took him down. And Houston jogging off to the far side. I think he was trying to stay on the field, but they may move him off with 45 seconds left here in the third quarter.
1: Did it just call a timeout, Chris, for it?
0: The officials did, I think, for the injury.
1: Okay, so Rutgers, I didn't know if they made Rutgers take a timeout because of it.
4: After review by replay, it is an incomplete pass.
0: Oh, they took a look at it. That's why it was the timeout. And so an incomplete pass. I'm not sure how Houston didn't hold on to that ball. His back was to us. It looked like he caught it the whole way. We'll see a replay right now. And it looked like the ball might have just hit the ground as he went down to the ground.
2: Yeah, it didn't control it all the way through. As he's on the ground there, the ball doesn't look like it touches the ground.
1: It didn't. No, it was still under his hand.
0: It's only a gain of three if it had stood, but it did not. Second and 10. You now have two challenges as a coach in college football. Bears keeping in mind, Logan Blake goes in motion. Hand off, Antoine Raymond. Got hit at the line of scrimmage of the 45-yard line and only gets a yard to the 44. Timmy Hines-Peter stood him up from the middle linebacker spot. He has been everywhere tonight. The former Scarlet Knight has led the way with nine tackles for UMass. Rutgers hurrying it up on third down. Here's Lonergan to throw. Quick out, KJ Duff. Make that dice here. Carter near side, and he makes the catch. Depends where he stepped out. Looks like it was at the 37-yard line, short of the first down. It's going to be fourth and two with 15 seconds and the clock running left here in the third quarter.
2: Yeah, you'd love for Carter there to have some awareness where he is on the field rather than going out of bounds, get vertical, and be able to get that first down on the third down play.
0: Lonergan with 3 seconds left in the quarter does take the snap. He will hand it off. It's Raymond who broke the first tackle, and he will plow forward and get the first down and more to the 32-yard line on fourth down and three. That was a heart-in-the-throat moment, but Rutgers will go to the fourth quarter with the football at the UMass 32-yard line, but looking for help down 27-7 to the Minutemen through three quarters on the RWJ Barnabas Health Rutgers Sports Network.
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0: 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We are here. 27-7, UMass with the lead over Rutgers. Scarlet Knights' largest fourth quarter comeback under Greg Schiano. 3 years ago, 18 points against Michigan State. Rutgers won that game 27-24. If you'll remember, Kyle Manunga had a huge day that day.
2: That was in the rain, right?
0: Yep.
1: Oh, yeah.
2: With the kickoff that they didn't feel.
0: Meanwhile, it is first down Rutgers at the 32 of UMass as we get set to start the fourth quarter. Easy pass. 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Dylan Lonergan, first down. Shotgun. Clay Tevenin in the backfield. Transfer from Louisiana Tech to his left for Rutgers. Dylan Lonergan takes the shotgun snap, looking left, still staring it down left, throws, and it is intercepted. He stared it down all the way to the 15-yard line and picked out of the air by Isaiah Reed, who leaped up and knew it was coming, and he's able to come up with the interception. First interception of the night for UMass, second turnover for Rutgers.
2: Yeah, that's what happens when you start to not have some success. You're trying to get something going. You're trying to make a play that's not there. You just got to stick to what you've been coached to do. Get through your progression. If it's covered, get to the next receiver. And right there, Lonergan trying to press the ball down the field into coverage.
1: Yeah, he had time there, too. The pocket was there for him. But like you said, staring the receiver down, trying to make a play.
0: Meanwhile, some of the Rutgers faithful tonight have seen enough. After that interception, some headed for the exits. 27-7. They trail UMass.
1: You got to be smart there. Just dump it into the flat. You see the corner carries it all the way back. You got to dump it into the flat.
0: First down for Pop Watson and UMass. T.Y. Harding motions into the backfield. Inside handoff. It is Faulkner who broke the first couple of tackles at the line of scrimmage and exploded through the hole in the middle between the hashes to the 24-yard line. Latrell Noel, the safety for Rutgers, made the tackle, but a pickup of almost 9 yards on first down. Watson, the cornerback for UMass tonight, 15 of 17, 181 yards and 3 touchdowns. Also 12 carries for 41 yards. He'll line up in the shotgun. He will hand it off inside. It's Faulkner again, cutting back to the right and picking up the first down to the 28-yard line. Sean Allison at middle linebacker made the tackle. Transfer from Drake out of the FCS.
1: See, right now, Chris, these running backs, they're just bouncing off the first defender and allowing them to pick up more chunks of yards. If you get them in the backfield, you got to have multiple people there to wrap up. Right now, they're just arm tackling and running right through.
0: Now, listen, it's different now in college football, obviously, with the portal and such. We'll tell you what we're talking about here in a moment. Is a handoff on the jet sweep. Far side taking it around and picking up the first down is Kazion Diet Johnson to the far side of the field. And Rutgers, right in their sideline, has the first down picked up for UMass. Mikey Munn shoved him out. UMass last season was 131st in rushing offense in the country at 82 yards per game. They've got 150-plus yards rushing this evening.
2: Yeah, they have some really good schemes tonight. They've done some things that I'm sure weren't on film. They've been very, very efficient as far as getting a hat on a hat and then just really keeping this Rutgers defense off balance.
0: Two receivers left. Watson sends a tight end Dowling in motion toward the formation. Watson drops to throw. He'll take a deep shot downfield. All the way down near the 10-yard line. Nearly intercepted. Mikey Munn had a diving attempt at it at the 10, but couldn't come up with it. Would have been a heck of a catch had he done that, but pass was intended downfield for Joseph Griffin.
1: And now he's a little bit shaken up on the play after that. But there was no pressure. There was all day for Bob Watson to sit back there and dial that up down the field. Almost a great play by the defender, Mikey Munn.
0: So Munn is being tended to by the Rutgers training staff, and we'll step aside with 12:55 to go here in the fourth quarter. UMass 27 and Rutgers 7 on the RWJ Barnabas Health Rutgers Sports Network.
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0: Hence, the new power, calling all football fans, the new Powerball X's and O's from the New Jersey Lottery is here. 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Instead of numbers, you select eight NFL teams for a chance to win millions. Drawings are every Sunday night, so get your picks in today. Anything can happen in Jersey. 27-7, UMass the lead early in the fourth quarter. Let's go down to Fooch.
12: Yeah, Chris, Mikey Munn, transfer from South Dakota. It looked like he got the wind knocked out of him. In fact, he wanted to go back into the lineup, and he was still upset about not holding on to that ball. So looks like he's fine.
0: That was a diving attempt on his part, and you could see where maybe he just landed on his belly like that, Fooch, to have the wind knocked out of him. Harding goes in motion, second down and 10 for UMass. Here is a screen right to the tight end, Dowling. Rutgers recognizes that immediately. Jaden Lee was right on top of Dowling as he made the catch at the line of scrimmage, officially no gain.
1: They're trying to get a little fancy right there, having wide receiver motion, running back all going to the left, and trying to sneak a little tight end screen to the right.
0: Timeout on the field with 12:40 to go.
1: I think it was for an injury.
0: Not sure where it is.
1: It was a tight end. He ran off the field for
2: UMass. Yeah, it looked like it was Dowling for UMass.
0: So now they have started the clock once again. Third and 10, UMass at their own 40-yard line. They've got 341 yards of offense tonight and 27 points. Two receivers bunched up right. Watson out of the gun. Three-man rush for Rutgers. Steps up in the pocket. Watson looking, throwing right. Hits the tight end, Reese Atkins, out in the flat. He's shoved out of bounds on the Rutgers far sideline at the 45-yard line. 4 yards short of the first down by Sean Allison.
1: Once again, Pop Watson managing that pocket. Stepping up and then throwing the ball at the end before taking the sack.
0: 17 of 20 tonight. He's been outstanding.
1: For how many yards? He's over 200 now?
0: 181 and three touchdowns. UMass has got a fourth down. They've sent the punting unit out. Edward Phillipson is out there. Back deep for Rutgers is Quentin Redding, who had that big return wiped out by a penalty earlier. And a penalty flag flies just as the ball is snapped.
3: Ball was snapped. False start. Offense number 51. 5-yard penalty. Remains fourth down.
0: It's Grant Mills, the long snapper for UMass. So that'll push the football back to the 40-yard line of UMass.
2: You know what that does now? Rutgers was in a safe defense right there, so they were playing for a potential fake. Now the punt rush is out there. Potential opportunity for maybe a special teams play by this Rutgers defense.
0: Well, they
2: or
0: need
2: special
0: something.
2: Teams.
0: They have blocked 76 kicks, 46 punts under Greg Schiano. Good snap. They're coming after it. Sidewinding, low-line drive kick will take a UMass bounce at the 35 of Rutgers, and it's going to roll all the way down to the 1-yard line. Quentin Redding let it go, and UMass is able to down it with Dallas Elliott at the Rutgers 1. Wow. 27-7 UMass, 11:14 left, fourth quarter on the RWJ Barnabas Health Rutgers Sports Network.
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0: 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The numbers are ugly for Rutgers across the board. Now 27-7 to UMass. UMass 347 yards of total offense this evening, averaging nearly 7 yards per play. Rutgers just 4 yards per play. Pop Watson, UMass's quarterback, transfer from Virginia Tech, 17 of 20, 197 yards, and 3 touchdowns. SHI, solve what's next. Rutgers has to go 99 yards to get into the end zone, down by 3 scores right now. Antoine Raymond in the backfield with Dylan Lonergan, who will take the snap. A pump left. He'll turn, throw back to the right. Nearly intercepted again as he threw it behind Logan Blake on the pass that was intended for, or rather, it was intended for Logan Blake and nearly intercepted by TJ McGee.
1: Getting pressure right in his face still.
2: Yeah, he had a receiver down the middle of the field, too, if he had a hair more time to be able to throw the ball.
1: He hurt his hand on that play, too.
0: He's in the shotgun with Raymond to his right. Trips lined up wide left, including the tight end Ben Rothar. Lonergan takes the snap. 4-man rush. Turns. Throws the deep out. Intercepted. It's taken away right at the 11-yard line. Picked off by Jamaad Harmon, the safety. And UMass is going to have it first down and goal at the Rutgers 7.
1: Just threw it right to him. I'm not sure what he's reading. It's just wait. He's just looking for the guy to get there, but the defender was waiting.
0: Let's go downstairs to Pooch.
3: Chris, there's no doubt that the defense has been disappointing, but you know the perplexing part is that in this second half, the offense has really let the defense down. You've got 2 interceptions, you got a fumble, and you got a four downs and out. I mean, if any of those opportunities were cashed in, we got a different game right now.
0: If ifs and buts were candy and nuts, every day would be Christmas.
1: Well, then.
0: And this ain't Christmas.
1: You have to teach me that saying again. I got to hear that one again.
0: If ifs and buts were candy and nuts, every day would be Christmas.
1: Okay.
0: And I don't know about you. This does not feel like Christmas today.
1: No, not at all.
0: UMass has got a first down and goal with 11 minutes left here in the fourth quarter. And a 27-7 lead. Fake handoff. Watson will run it himself up the middle. He has stood up at the 3, but pushing a pile forward. Watson's near the goal line and gets in for the touchdown. A 7-yard touchdown run for Pop Watson, the senior from Springfield, Mass. And UMass has taken a 33-7 lead with under 11 minutes left. Now the officials are conferring over something on the far side. There's also an injured Rutgers player down. They haven't put the points on the board as of yet.
4: Illegal shift. Offense. 2 players in motion. Did not both reset. 5-yard penalty. Repeat first down.
0: Well, we never saw the penalty flag down anywhere. They were just conferring. Meanwhile, you can hear the fans very upset with the situation.
1: Yeah, it was even with a legal shift to just more one on there. Pop Watson stopped at the 3-yard line, but his offensive line just comes and shoves him all the way to the end zone. Defense is just nowhere to be found.
2: Yeah, we said it earlier. UMass has just been playing with a sense of urgency in all 3 phases of the game, you know, for the entire game, and we haven't seen that much of any from the Rutgers side tonight.
0: On the go, want to stay connected to live college sports anywhere in the country? 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Don't miss a moment. 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Let's go to Fooch.
3: Chris, the official threw the penalty flag right away to the 10-yard line as soon as the ball was snapped. And so he was all over the illegal shift.
0: Sean Allison is the injured player. He will be helped off here. Premio sausage is made from a butcher quality meat with an authentic Italian taste. All natural, no preservatives. Premio sausage, the way sausage should be. So that moves the football back to the 12-yard line. That's where UMass will have it, deep in Rutgers territory. It has been a nightmarish opening to the 2026 season for the Scarlet Knights.
1: Yeah, I don't think anybody saw this coming, Chris, you know, with this much anticipated season coming up, but UMass has came out and they have played very well, led by Pop Watson.
0: He is in the shotgun. He has got the running back, Curtis Kimmons, to his left. Kimmons takes the handoff, and he's stood up by Ty Morris, the senior from Houston, transfer from Rice University. A pickup of one to the 11-yard line, but that's it.
1: And at this point, they might just be playing for points because you get another point. So, was that a four-possession? Still three possessions. You can go for two, but still.
2: And time's on their side right now, though.
1: Yeah, go up by 23. But
0: actually, not scoring allows them to kill more of the clock.
2: Exactly. Yeah.
0: Second down, ball at the 11-yard line. It's second and goal. Harding comes in motion to the near side left, lines up in the backfield. Watson fakes the handoff, runs a little option to the left, keeps it himself, and gets upended. Late penalty flag comes in as Chris joins the safety as the one who popped Watson, so to speak. But the penalty came in and out of the secondary area, joins us very slow now to get up as Rutgers is all of a sudden becoming the walking wounded.
1: Is that a head-to-head?
2: I was going to say, could that be a targeting foul?
0: I'll have to take a look.
4: Personal
0: it might be.
4: Foul. Face mask. Offense number 83. 15-yard penalty. Repeat second down.
0: Well, I couldn't tell if he led with his helmet there.
2: Mm-hmm.
1: I didn't think so, but, I mean, he is holding his head in the neck, so might have a stinger.
0: So that will push the football back even further.
1: Offensive face mask, Chris. You don't see that one every day.
0: No, that's on the tight end, Reese Atkins. Chris joins on his back with his knees up, being tended to by the Rutgers training staff. There is a change in the targeting penalty this year, but just in terms of how you're penalized. As we watch the play, we see the face mask here from Reese Atkins, and then it looked like he did come in and his head was the first thing to hit Watson in the air. But at any rate, there was a change in college football this season. If you are hit with a targeting penalty, you, if it is your first penalty of the season, do not miss any of the next game, no matter when the penalty happens. I think that's because of what happened last year toward the national championship with Miami.
2: Mm-hmm. Mm-hmm.
0: If you get hit with a second targeting penalty during the season, then you will automatically get suspended for the first half of the next game, and a third one would be a one-game suspension.
1: I can respect that, actually. I think that's better than right automatically one targeting, and you're out for the whole, you know, first half, whatever, the next game.
0: If it happens, especially early in the second half of the game.
2: Mm-hmm. And a lot of those penalties, they happen so fast. I don't think a lot of them are meant to be. It's just the way the game of football plays, and it happens.
0: I saw a presentation a few weeks ago about it among the ESPN broadcasters from the rules experts, and they played seven or eight different targeting plays, and they allowed broadcasters to vote on it about whether or not they thought it was targeting. It's very hard to really understand it all the way through.
1: I was just going to say,
0: a lot of times people were just wrong, you know, unless it was blatantly obvious.
2: That's how it's always been.
0: Yeah, I was going to say, but when you listen to them explain it, it becomes clearer. Okay, I see it in the context of how it goes, but it's still very difficult to tell to any of us. I give the officials credit on that because that is not an easy thing to call, but they've made it a little bit easier because they have seen a reduction in the head injuries and penalties called in targeting, and we certainly have seen that. It has not been called nearly as much over the last couple of years, and it's not because they're missing the penalty call.
2: Sure.
1: So you got some more clarification on it then?
0: Yes.
1: So you're not all the way out, not knowing.
0: Meanwhile, football on the penalty of face mask is moved back to the 25-yard line of Rutgers. It's second down and goal. They hand it off for Faulkner, who broke off the first tackle and nearly busted it to the outside left, but is brought down. The touchdown is prevented by Kevin Levy, who got him down at the 20-yard line. A pickup of five, but he was nearly off to the races.
1: This is what I've been talking about all day, though, Chris. Is guys are there, and they're just not making tackles, breaking their feet. They're just grabbing.
0: You could see the frustration. Rondo Porter was there trying to grab at his ankles, and after he got away, slammed his hand down into the ground in frustration.
2: Yeah, more than anything, though, too, right now, the clock just continues to run.
0: 27-7, UMass with the lead with 8 minutes and 50 seconds left here in the fourth quarter. Watson will go under center. It's third down and goal at the Rutgers 20. Watson will hand it off for Faulkner. He's got a hole on the right side to the 15 and wrapped up down at the 13-yard line by Latrell Noel. So UMass presumably will let the clock run some and attempt a field goal here. 2 for 2 tonight is their kicker, Derek Morris. He is connected from 52 yards. He has also hit tonight. Morris has from 30. This will be right hash 31-yard attempt for the junior from Dayton, Ohio. Transfer from Cal to try to make it a 30-7 game. Snap, spot, kick is on its way. End over end, line drive kick is good. And UMass has extended their lead to 30-7. We've got 7 minutes and 54 seconds remaining here in the fourth quarter. Still a 3-score game technically on the RWJ Barnabas Health Rutgers Sports Network.
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0: UMass cashing in on their third turnover forced on defense tonight. Field goal by Derek Morris of 31 yards. He's 3 for 3 tonight. Good from 52, 30, and 31. And the Minutemen have a 30-7 lead over Rutgers in what has been just an ugly, ugly night in the opener for the Scarlet Knights, and not at all what anybody was anticipating this evening for sure. Let's go downstairs to Pooch right before the kick.
3: Chris, linebacker Sean Allison is out of the medical tent and jogging lightly. And Chris joins on his own power, walked into the medical tent, but he was wobbly.
0: Here is the kickoff, and that will bounce on the on the S in Rutgers on the right side of the end zone. And the Scarlet Knights will get the football at their own 25-yard line, looking for any kind of answers with 7 minutes and 54 seconds left and hoping for an absolute miracle.
1: Yeah, I just at this point, Chris, I just want to see some progression with the offensive line moving people, Dylan making the right reads down the field, not just locking in on one guy and throwing it to the spot.
0: Lonergan in the shotgun for Rutgers, takes the snap. with time. Lonergan now flushed out, throws, and it's incomplete, a little bit high for K.J. Duff, who was covered by Zaron Daniel. Give Daniel credit. He's done a nice job tonight in that secondary for UMass.
2: Yeah, he has, and K.J. Duff is a very difficult matchup, and he's held his own for the most part. You know, K.J. Duff has definitely won some of the one-on-one battles, but overall, they've done a really nice job.
0: Listen, it's only 5 catches for 68 yards for him tonight, and I think if UMass was told before the game they were able to limit him to that, they'd be thrilled. Twins right, one receiver left. Clay Tevenin, the running back in the backfield. Lonergan in the shotgun. Tight end right is Ben Rothar. Lonergan steps up in the pocket with pressure coming. Rolling left, sacked. Dropped at the 21-yard line, and it was that same safety who we just spoke of, Zaron Daniel, who came on the blitz and came up with the sack for UMass. That is their second sack of the night.
1: And we're seeing they're trying to see if they can get plays down the field, but we just have not seen the ball thrown down the field much at all.
0: Loss of 4, hurrying up to the line. Quick throw over the middle, broken up. It was intended for Duff on the deep in cut, but broken up by the defensive back, Joshua Isaiah, for UMass. And Rutgers, with 7 minutes and 15 seconds left, down 30-7, doesn't have any choice but to go for it on fourth down from their own 22-yard line.
2: Yeah, tough. Not a lot of plays in the playbook for fourth and 13. Now you got to find a way to protect up front, try to get some receivers open down the field, and hope to make a big play.
0: Lonergan goes to the shotgun. Tevenin to his right takes the snap, drops back to throw, throwing it deep down the left side for Duff, who's got it. And KJ off to the races down the far sideline. We'll take it the distance for the Rutgers touchdown. Speak of the devil, and he shall appear as KJ Duff takes it down the field for his 6th catch of the night and his 2nd touchdown. And Rutgers finally able to get on the board in the second half, down 30-13.
1: See, when you got a potential first round pick like that, sometimes you just got to throw it up to him and let him make a play. It was just a fade route right up the sideline, and KJ jumped so wide, he's that guy.
0: 78-yard touchdown reception for KJ Duff on a fourth down and 13 from the Rutgers 22, and Rutgers is going to go for 1 here for the extra point, so as to make it a 16-point game, and choosing to not go for 2 until they absolutely have to. So, it's now a 16-point game with 7:09 left. Well, if ever there was going to be a chance in this, you needed the big explosive play, and that came at the right time.
2: Yeah, the only time they could actually use that. So there's still enough time on the clock. You can get some 3 and outs. You still have 3 timeouts. So, you know, it's not out of the question. There's definitely a lot of work to be had. Number one goal is you got to get this quarterback on the ground when UMass comes back out on offense.
1: And even when they run the ball, they've been finding success in the running game. You know they're going to try to run some clock off. So we have to see a pulse out of this defense. Now, that can spark them a little bit.
0: That was 7:09 left, down 2 scores, and you have all of your timeouts. You would not think about the onside kick here, correct?
2: I don't think so yet, because again, there is so much time. You do have timeouts. You know, you anticipate that UMass is probably going to run the ball and try to chew up some time, but with them running the ball, hopefully you can find a way to get 3 and out and then get the ball back, maybe start to get some momentum here late in the fourth quarter.
0: Now, they're talking to Mike Pereira on TV back in the studio about something on that
1: touchdown. Trying to see if he pushed off. I'm just looking to see if he pushed off or what Mike would have ruled it.
0: Well, the official down on the field was talking to the crowd as well, which made me think they can't be reviewing it. They already had the point after.
1: No, they're just showing it.
0: Yeah.
2: He did push off.
0: And there's nothing to review. You can't review pass interference. I mean, it was a tie-up, it looked like, kind of both ways.
1: Mm-hmm. Left arm extended just a little bit, but hey.
0: Now, UMass is anticipating that perhaps Rutgers would go for the onside kick. I wonder if they'll go for a pooch kick here over the first line, because UMass has got everybody up within 10 yards, and that's exactly what they're doing. A high, shorter kick and a fair catch caught. at the 23-yard line. It's funny, we mentioned that Michigan State game. That is exactly what happened in that Michigan State game. They were able to recover a pooch kick on a kickoff.
1: Yeah, because you have all those guys up front, so you try to sneak some guys towards the sideline and push it over there. That way the returner has to run a far way to catch it, and you hope for that bounce back to come right to you.
0: Well, Pop Watson and the UMass offense comes out with 7:09 left. 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Watson on first down will hand it off. Running right off tackle is Faulkner for 3 yards to the 28-yard line of UMass. Rondo Porter, the defensive end for Rutgers, made the stop. 30-14, UMass with the lead with under 7 minutes left.
1: At this point, you know, you got to keep on running again just to waste that clock off right now. So Rutgers knows they're going to anticipate what's coming, so they got to hold that line of scrimmage.
0: Well, UMass is going to let it run down here as much as they can, and I would not be shocked if they ran it on second down and Rutgers came up with a stop if Greg Schiano used a timeout there.
2: Yeah, I think that would be a good use of it.
0: Twins right. In the shotgun, here's Watson. He'll take the snap, inside handoff. Faulkner met in the backfield by Malachi Davis, the transfer from Toledo, and dropped. They have opted to not call a timeout here with 6:10 left.
1: Finally, Chris, seeing the defense play on the other side of the ball right up the jump. You saw the offensive line's head knocked back. And then when you get the head knocked back and you have full control with your hands to be able to shoot those gaps and swipe over, which you saw Malachi Davis do.
0: Malachi Davis last year at Toledo, third team All-MAC, 9.5 tackles for loss along with 5.5 sacks. Third down and 9, Rutgers with 5 down linemen. Watson in the shotgun. Takes the snap, he will drop the throw. He sets up the screen left for Atkins. The tight end is immediately wrapped up. It was read very nicely by D.K. Gilley, the safety who came up to make the stop. A gain of just 1, and UMass will be forced to punt with 5:24 left. Up by 2 scores.
1: Yeah, say a nice play by D.K. Gilley right there, because if he doesn't make that play, there's a little lane that, that they can set up for that screen. So great job, him coming up and making that tackle.
2: I'm surprised no timeout after that on third down before the punt here.
0: 5:04 left. They're going to let the clock run down. It'll go under 5 minutes. And Rutgers has got, as you would expect, 9 on the line. Good snap, but they're going to set up the return. Line drive kick. It's going to roll all the way back inside the 20. Redding is going to chase it down for Rutgers. Fielded on a couple of bounces at the Rutgers 5. Bring it out across the 15. And at the 16-yard line, taken down there with 4:43 left.
1: He looked a little bit lost reading that off the foot.
0: Penalty flag down as well. And an injured player down for UMass right at midfield. Officials gathered at the 42-yard line of the Minutemen to discuss with the referee Mark Kluzinski, and we'll get his ruling in a second as the training staff for UMass is out on the field tending to the injured player.
2: Looks like they might have 2 players down here.
4: Personal foul on the receiving team, number 19, unnecessary roughness. The penalty is half the distance to the goal. First down, Rutgers.
0: So that's Davon Fuse's 2nd penalty of the night. The other one was that hold earlier.
1: On the punt, yeah, on the punt return. That's 2 fouls. You cannot have a holding and then a personal foul. That's not a

0: Corday Selden and Joe Gradone, in partnership with the Schmidt Ocean Institute, are leading an ambitious expedition aboard the RV Falkor 2. By studying what's happening deep below the ocean's surface, their research aims to expand the understanding of the ocean's role in the Earth's climate. This important research brings together universities and nonprofits, researchers and students, while connecting Rutgers with the international scientific community. And they were disappointed to not be here tonight, but you understand why they weren't. And both Corday and Joe were on the video board featured with a message for the fans here. Kind of a neat story out of the university.
1: So you say they're down below the ocean, sir?
0: They're studying the ocean out there, studying below the surface. I'm unclear if they're diving or not. I don't believe they are. I think they're studying it based on gauges. And I'm not an oceanographer. I don't know. Here's Lonergan to throw. Throws right, intercepted at the 26-yard line. It is picked off second time tonight by Jamad Harmon. Threw it behind the intended receiver down the seam. And UMass will take over on downs with a 30-14 lead and 4.5 minutes left. For Lonergan, interception number 3 of the night.
2: Yeah, pressure in his face as he's trying to press the ball down the field. You know, obviously trying to get something going here late in the fourth quarter. And again, just can't be throwing the ball in the middle of the field, you know, when there's pressure in your face.
1: He had him, too, if he would have just let him. But like you said, media pressure in his face. Immediate. Look at it right here. Oh.
0: It's intended for Dizier Carter, but he was about to get popped by Andrew DePape, the defensive end.
1: Yeah, he got beat right on the inside, which cannot happen.
0: Joe Harris-Simiak, the former Rutgers defensive coordinator, right now is 4 minutes and 35 seconds away from his first career win as a head coach at UMass. He was the former head coach at Maine several years ago before he went to Minnesota and then Rutgers as a defensive coordinator. He was FCS Coach of the Year at Maine. First down for Pop, Watson and company. In the shotgun, Watson on the inside handoff. It's Kimmins straight ahead. And he'll pick up 2 yards and a timeout called by Rutgers. They use their first with 4:31 left.
3: Timeout, Rutgers, their first and a half.
0: They have two remaining. UMass has got all three of theirs and a 30-14 lead for the Minutemen. Well, off of a night like this, if you're Greg Schiano, what do you tell your team? What are you looking at off of just a rough, rough way to start the season?
1: Yeah, it's right now. It's obviously you got to watch the film and you see it, but usually they say it's not as bad as you think it is. Tonight was bad. And that was a lot of bad out there, and you got to figure out how to get it together quickly. Because it's game one, Chris. You don't want it to go off the rails right away. This is game one. They got a long season, so got to still remind the guys that as they're going to be broken down by watching that film, but you still got to find a way to pick them up.
0: Second down and 9 for UMass at the Rutgers 17-yard line. In the backfield is Curtis Kimmins once again to the left of Pop Watson. Shotgun snap, handoff, Kimmins up the middle. Huge hold to the 10, 5, and a touchdown. Goes in for the score untouched. And UMass has got a 36-14 lead. Make the night end.
1: Yes. Just wide open holes, Chris. Untouched the entire way.
2: Yeah, I think, Eric, you made a really good point. You know, it is the first game of the season. That obviously not the outcome that anyone anticipated or expected. And you're going to have to look yourself in the mirror, and every single person on that sideline is going to have to do that because there's still a long way to go, and there's a game coming next Friday night.
1: Yeah.
0: That is up at Boston College. Point after for Derek Morris. The kick is up and it is good. 37-14, UMass with the lead over Rutgers with 4 minutes and 27 seconds left. Greg Schiano, stoic as ever on the sideline. And his former assistant, Joe Harris-Simiak, has enjoyed a nice homecoming. He is originally from

0: here in New Jersey. He was defensive coordinator here at Rutgers from 2022 to 2024, and Rutgers has struggled since he departed. He had a rough first season where UMass went 0-12 last year, but brought in 34 players in the transfer portal and has 22 freshmen as well. So 56 new players on that roster, and they have responded tonight, led by their quarterback, Pop Watson, 18 of 21, 189 yards and three touchdowns. Kimmins tonight, 11 carries, 78 yards. UMass has rushed for 197 on 39 carries and 5.1 per carry. Let's go to Fuch.
1: Coach Teal, I'm wondering, at this point, would you put in A.J. Cerace to give him a little bit of work?
2: You know, at this point, I think you just stay with where you are, and I think you have to reevaluate everything. You know, I think everyone's going to compete every single day for a job, and you have to look at the film. And, you know, putting him in right now, I don't know if that makes a difference. I don't, but I do think you need to really seriously evaluate, you know, what happened tonight and what went on over the course of the summer.
1: Well, I think he's coming in.
0: Eric Morris kicks it deep, and it'll go out of the back of the end zone. Dylan Lonergan, the transfer from Boston College and the University of Alabama before that, was named the starter on August the 25th as he beat out A.J. Cerace in a battle all through the offseason. And the junior from Pennington, son of a coach, is getting his first opportunity tonight as he comes in.
3: Crowd is happy to see that.
2: The crowd that's left.
0: His father, Bob, is, of course, the head coach at Princeton. Two receivers right. Cerace takes the shotgun snap. Four-man rush trying to set up the screen, but UMass had it read anyway as Tevenin couldn't make the catch. Timmy Hinespeter was ready to wrap him up for a loss anyway, so it's a good thing he dropped it.
3: Yeah. I was going to say, the offensive line today, just not where we thought that they would be, especially a lot of guys coming back that have played football. They've allowed a lot of pressure on Lorne getting out through some errant throws, but also not being able to get the run game going with Antoine Raymond back there.
2: One-dimensional, 32 rushing yards. You know, it's tough to win football games like that.
0: Cerace checking with the sideline in the shotgun. Twins right. Takes the snap, looking left, firing it over the middle. Quick in cut. KJ Duff makes the reception between the hashes at the 33-yard line. Pickup of 8. He's gang tackled there. And it'll be third down and 2. Rutgers has 274 yards of offense tonight. They went 75 yards on their opening drive and scored a touchdown as Tevenin takes the handoff. And Tevenin doesn't go anywhere. Line of scrimmage, and that's it, to the 33. No gain officially as Hinespeter has been there again. Other Scarlet Knight, former Scarlet Knight, coming back, making his return. It's 4th and 2. Cerace takes the quick snap, looks over the middle, guns over the middle. It's caught. Reception made by Dizier Carter, the freshman from Virginia. Carter's third catch of the night has the first down out across the 40-yard line, and Rutgers will hurry to the line. 3.5 left. Cerace takes the snap with plenty of time, airing it deep outright, incomplete. That was also intended for Carter at the 42-yard line, broken up by Jamad Harmon. Second down and 10 at the Rutgers 41.
3: And back to that last running play that they ran. Right away, soon as the running back touches the ball, they have to make somebody miss it. They're getting hit in the backfield. And you're not used to seeing that from the offense with the Scarlet Knights recently with running the ball.
0: And a timeout as an injured player down for UMass out at the 50-yard line. And I think it might be Harmon, who's had himself quite a night with a couple of interceptions.
4: UMass is charged with their first timeout of the half.
0: With 3:22 remaining. So the training staff for UMass comes out and tends to Harmon, who is sitting up. Meanwhile, Rutgers is going to have a second down and 10 from their own 41. Well, Rutgers last week, or next week, I should say, plays at Boston College on Friday night game. On a Friday night, I should say, September the 11th. Boston College will have an emotional night that night with their red bandana game. It's an annual tradition to enter. to honor one of their fallen players in the 9/11 attacks. And, of course, it's the 25th anniversary of that next week. And, like, I know it's going to be a very emotional time for you as well, with your father being part of the first responders at the Port Authority. He's passed away since. But I know that's something that's always a special day in so many different ways for you.
2: Yeah, it will be. It'll definitely be emotional. And, you know, the fact that it's 25 years ago is pretty crazy.
0: It is amazing that it's been that long. Here's a quick throw, and Vernon Allen makes the reception for Rutgers. His first career catch across the 50 to the 46 of UMass. Cerace with the completion. Now he's under some pressure. Cerace trying to get away, and he is dropped for a sack. Coming in on the sack to finish it off was the middle linebacker. That's Kari Bendolf. Also had some help up front from Tim Passmore, a loss of 6, second down 16. Cerace will take a deep shot down the field for Duff in double coverage. KJ makes the catch on the near right sideline at the 15-yard line, and a penalty flag down. Got pass interference, but who is it against? I believe it's on the defense.
2: Yeah, I think it is on the defense.
3: That dude's a special player. Still bringing that in. And dropped right there with the safety bearing in on him. Still out there battling.
0: He's got 7 catches before that one on the night for 154 yards. Let's go to Fuch.
1: Mike, how about that throw?
4: Pass interference. Defense number 3. The penalty is declined. The ruling on the field is a catch. First down.
2: Yeah, Fuch, it was a good throw. I mean, you know, it's cover 2. He throws it a little high. You know, I'd like to see him drive it a little bit. But, yeah, he's making some good decisions right now. What I do want to see him, though, is as he's taking the snap and going through his drop, getting some depth away from the line, you know, the line of scrimmage, and helping out the offensive line a little bit here.
0: First down and 10, Rutgers at the 16-yard line. Cerace in cut too high. Ball skipped into the end zone. It was intended for Jordan Houston down at the 5 and nearly intercepted by Isaiah Reed. But as we said, the pass was too high on that throw. 37-14, UMass over Rutgers. We've got 2:27 left.
3: Right there, Chris, they got to put that. He got to put that on him. That's a walk-in touchdown. If he puts it, you just throw a dart right there. And he had a wide-open alley to see him, too.
0: Cerace in the shotgun. 2 receivers left. Duff wide right. Cerace looking left. Second down. Fires over the middle. On the end cut. Same play. He hits Jordan Houston down near the 5-yard line. He'll be close to a first down, but I think a hair short.
5: One from the 6.
0: And it will be third down and 1. Spotted at the 6-yard line.
2: No urgency to get a snap before the 2-minute warning here, the 2-minute timeout.
0: Clock runs down. They do get the snap off. Cerace looking right, throwing right. Duff makes the catch. It is a touchdown in the near side of the end zone. 9th catch of the night for KJ Duff and his 3rd touchdown. Rutgers still in too deep of a hole, but they have cut into it. It's 37-20. KJ Duff going to be over 200 yards receiving this evening.
2: Throw him the ball.
3: Yeah, 9 catches over 20 yards and 3 touchdowns. Find a way to get him the ball.
0: Had a 78-yard touchdown earlier. Point after, here is Dane Pizarro for Rutgers with 1:57 left. The holder is Riley McCann. Good snap, good spot. Kick is up, and the kick is good. 37-21. UMass with the lead over Rutgers. At the 2-minute timeout, we step aside on the RWJ Barnabas Health Rutgers Sports Network.
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0: He is just shy of 200 yards. My math was a bit off. 9 grabs, 196, 3 scores for Duff. Tied a career high with 9 catches and the most receiving touchdowns in a game. He had 1 touchdown 9 other times, but has never had a multiple touchdown game until tonight. It has been the lone bright spot in what has otherwise been a dismal evening to open the new season for Rutgers, as they are down to UMass out of the MAC in the opener, 37-21. And unfortunately, you'd have to say that the score right now would not be indicative of what the night has been. It was 30-7 at one point. Rutgers now going to go for the onside kick with 1:57 left, down by 2 scores. Jack Scullion lines up for the onside attempt. Bounce, bounce, pink bounce to the right side. UMass fields it, though, and they pull it down and try to run it back somewhat. Joseph Griffin, the receiver on the hands team, came up with it for UMass. And the Minutemen will take over at the Rutgers 41-yard line.
3: Wasn't actually too bad of a kick. Got a solid bounce.
0: Had a chance at it.
3: Double bounce.
0: Yeah, it hung up in the air for a while, just couldn't get there. UMass did a good job of blocking off some Rutgers players from getting to it.
3: You don't usually see the double bounce.
10: Yeah, that was as good as a kick as you can have. Just good job by the...
3: You know, I think Dylan has a concussion, or they're evaluating him for a concussion.
0: He is walking off and up the tunnel right now.
3: They're making him do up-downs on the sideline.
0: Meanwhile, a toss on first down for Watson. Gives it off to the left side to Faulkner, who picks up officially no gain. It's back to the line of scrimmage, the 41. Let's go to Fooch.
11: Yeah, Christopher, on one of the later sacks on Dylan, his head hit the turf and the back of his head, and you saw him get up and he grabbed the back of his head, but did remain in the game, and then later on turned it over.
0: Obviously can't screw around with that. Make sure that young man's okay. Clock runs down to 1:20 left. Joe Harris-Simiak for UMass is about to get his first win as head coach at UMass. A quick throw to the left, and the tight end Jax Markovich makes the catch. Stays in bounds in front of the UMass sideline on the near side and picks up 8. Third down and 2 coming up. With 50 seconds left, and UMass will just have to snap it one more time. Rick Schiano has taken his headset off. He's got his hands on his hips and certainly will be looking for answers as to what happened in the opener tonight. 37 points and nearly 400 yards of offense for the UMass Minutemen out of the MAC, who went 0-12 last year. Inside handoff, it's Faulkner spinning off a tackle, gets the first down to the 30-yard line, and at this point, it's academic because the clock can run out on the Knights. An ugly, ugly start to the season for the 2026 Scarlet Knights, losing at home to UMass 37-21. We'll step aside. Plenty to talk about, unfortunately, on the RWJ Barnabas Health Rutgers Sports Network.
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0: Final score at SHI Stadium. UMass 37, Rutgers 21. UMass snaps a 16-game losing streak dating back to 2024. And Rutgers suffers a brutal loss in the opening night of the 2026 season to a team out of the MAC at the hands of their former defensive coordinator, Joe Harris-Simiak. And you don't want to draw too many parallels here, but since Joe left, the Rutgers defense has really not been the same. And he obviously did a tremendous job here over 3 years, and they have not been able to solve it. I think probably a lot of it has had to do with personnel in addition to coaching, but this was one to forget for sure.
3: It definitely was one to forget, and they're the same problems that were showing up last year are still there. But today, like you said, sometimes it looked like personnel or the guys, you know, in the right position, or they're just getting knocked back off the ball and not being able to get penetration in the backfield up front. Guys running open or running past players in the secondary. Linebackers not filling gaps. It was It was just not a pretty watch today. You got to give credit to UMass. They came in prepared. Their quarterback, Pop Watson, he was special out there. He controlled the game through the air with his legs, and their other guys were just...
0: You know, it's a great point. We've been talking about how bad Rutgers was tonight. They were fantastic, and they were ready to play, and they pushed Rutgers around. There's no getting around that, Mike. Physically, Rutgers was beaten tonight, too.
2: Yeah, and I think that's the most disappointing thing out of everything, that just physically UMass gave it to Rutgers all night long. And, you know, we saw it a bunch last year with the defense, but tonight I think it was an effort thing. I think we got out-efforted across the game, across the field, in every phase, and that's kind of unexcusable at this point. So it's disappointing and it's frustrating. You know, Eric said it earlier during the broadcast, it's the first game, so there still is a lot of time left, but I mean, man, it's going to be a tough one. They're going to have to look in the mirror. They're going to have to make some adjustments. They're going to have to make some changes personnel-wise and figure out what needs to be done, because, you know, there's a long way to go, and you can't just, you know, chalk it up after one.
0: Well, you'll hear from the head coach, his post-game news conference coming up. Mark Melusis and Gus Zielinskis coming along in just moments with the fifth quarter show. Final score, once again, UMass 37 and Rutgers 21 in the season opener of 2026. On the RWJ Barnabas Health Rutgers Sports Network.
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0: over, but our coverage continues with the Rutgers football postgame show. Coming up, head coach Greg Schiano's postgame comments and our plays of the game. 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
1: Welcome back inside SHI Stadium, and a rough start for the Scarlet Knights here in 2026. Congratulations to Joe Harris-Simiak and the Minutemen of UMass, who came in here tonight as a heavy underdog and knocked off the Scarlet Knights 37-21 is your final. We'll hear from Rutgers head coach Greg Schiano when he meets with the media. Family and friends are on the field right now. A lot of kids on the field celebrating, enjoying the night as some music is playing after what was a long night of football for the Scarlet Knights. Gus, I don't think there's any question about it. Mark Malusis, Gus Alinsky with you as we take you through the Rutgers fifth quarter show, the postgame show. And it was a long night. The Scarlet Knights trailed 24-7 at the half, 24 unanswered points. That went up to actually, I think it was 30 unanswered points at one point in time for UMass before the Scarlet Knights were able to tack on a couple touchdowns in the fourth quarter. All three scores by KJ Duff on the evening, 37-21. Your final, Gus.
2: Yeah, you know, it's not an ideal way to start the season, obviously. You know, there's going to be a lot of self-reflection these next couple days for, you know, the Rutgers players, Rutgers coaches. And, you know, in a time like this, you really just got to lean on each other and kind of block out all the outside noise and really just evaluate exactly what went wrong. You know, is it a preparation thing? Is it a game thing? Did I not eat the right thing? You really got to look at every aspect of your preparation, and you just got to try and improve it week to week.
1: To put it into perspective, UMass was 0-12 a year ago. They had lost 16 straight games dating back. I think the last time, I think this was on the Big Ten Network, I think the last time they lost to an FBS opponent was they beat an FBS opponent was 2023 when they knocked off Army. So it had been a while for this UMass Minutemen program. There's no ifs, ands, or buts about it. And the Scarlet Knights have got to go back to work. UMass tonight had 200 yards on the ground. They had 397 yards of total offense, 197 through the air, 21 first downs, held the football, Gus, for 36 minutes and 21 seconds. And the other aspect is they won at the line of scrimmage on the offensive and defensive line. That's not exactly what you're expecting when you see a matchup between UMass and Rutgers.
2: Yeah, no doubt. And, you know, we always had the saying that, you know, the offensive and defensive line are, you know, as far as they will go is how as far as your team will go. And, you know, there's a lot of work to be done on the offensive line, and then there's a lot of work to be done in that, you know, front seven for the Rutgers defense. So the good thing is that, you know, they're going to get in tomorrow. They're going to look at this film. They're going to evaluate everything, like I said before, and they're going to hit the road. They're going to get right to work. You know, there's not going to be much wasted time at all.
1: They're going to get to work. What do you make of what you saw from Lonegren at quarterback tonight? Dylan, who struggled on the evening for the Scarlet Knights. He finished the game 16 of 29, 242 yards, two touchdowns, three picks. He also did lose a fumble. The Scarlet Knights turned the football over on four occasions, but what did you see from the BC transfer?
2: Yeah, you know, not the ideal way to start out your Rutgers career, obviously. You know, I talked about pregame, you know, we got to take care of the football, and we had four turnovers tonight, and you know, it's hard to win a game when you have one turnover, let alone four. So that's something that they definitely have to address. And you know, he's got to just block out all the noise. And you know, there's going to be people saying things about him, and all he can do is you know, put his head down and go to work and try and get as good as he can be for the next game.
1: Yeah, you saw A.J. Sorace come in toward the tail end of the game. UMass at that point in time was looking to run out the clock, was playing a very, very vanilla defense, did move the football really well. K.J. Duff led the Scarlet Knights offensively, as you would expect for the returning star, as he finished the game with 9 receptions, 196 yards, and 3 touchdowns, including a long touchdown from 78 yards out that got the Scarlet Knights to within 2 scores. At 30-16 before at 30-14 I should say before the final UMass touchdown made it 37-14. Then the Scarlet Knights scored again to make it 37-21. What did you see from Sorace, and what about the performance by Duff tonight?
2: Yeah, you know, I think AJ went in there and he did exactly what was asked of him. You know, he was pretty accurate. He looked very calm and collected. And you know, that's a tough spot for him to be in. You know, coming in when he came in, and you know, if there's anything positive out of this performance, is that, you know, you're going to know that AJ is going to come in and be able to perform under pressure. And then, you know, KJ, you know, we kind of been talking all offseason, like, this team's going to have to rely heavily on KJ Duff. And they obviously did tonight. I mean, he had 3 touchdowns, obviously, you know, almost 200 yards receiving. And, you know, he tried not to talk individuals, but he had a decent performance. And they just need to really address whatever's going on.
1: What did you see in terms of what's your biggest thing that you think needs to be addressed coming out of this loss?
2: Yeah, I think that they really need to look towards kind of just the temperament of this team. You know, X's and O's, yeah, it's an early game, you know, in the season, and execution might not be there, and, you know, it wasn't tonight, but to me, it looked at times that, you know, UMass wanted it more than Rutgers did, and you can't have that if you're trying to win a game.
1: No, you can't have that for sure. It was a long night for the Scarlet Knights as we run through some of the individual stats. For Rutgers, Dylan Lonegren, 16 of 29, 242 yards, 2 touchdowns, and 3 picks. AJ Surrey saw some action late in the game, 6 of 9 for 77 yards and a touchdown. Antoine Raymond, 14 carries for 42 yards. I believe he had 30 at the half, 12 yards in the second half, but the Scarlet Knights were down big at the half by 17 points, 24-7. You look at it for the Scarlet Knights as a team, 25 carries for just 30 yards and a long of 5 on the night. K.J. Duff led the Scarlet Knights in receiving, 9 catches, 196 yards, 3 touchdowns. Jordan Houston, 4 for 42. Ben Black, the third, 2 for 37. Dylan Carter, 3 for 19. Vernon Allen, the third, 1 reception for 10 yards. Raymond, 2 catches, 8 yards. And Logan Blake had 1 reception for 7 yards. For UMass, Pop Watson was brilliant tonight. The Virginia Tech transfer for the Minutemen, 19 of 22, 197 yards and 3 touchdowns. Curtis Kimmins, the fourth, 11 carries, 78 yards. Elijah Faulkner, 19 for 62. Kimmins also did have a touchdown run. Pop Watson, the third, 6 carries for 40 yards. T.Y. Harding had 1 carry for 13, and Reese Atkins, 1 carry for 2 yards. Joseph Griffin, the junior, led the Minutemen in receptions in the 16-point win, 2 catches for 61 yards and a touchdown. T.Y. Harding, 5 receptions for 55 yards. Dallas Elliott had 3 receptions for 26 yards. Faulkner also had 2 catches for 23 yards. Curtis Kimmins, the fourth, 1 reception for 9 yards. In total for UMass on the night, 19 receptions, 197 yards, and those 3 touchdowns, 2 of them going to Faulkner, 1 of them going to Joseph Griffin Jr., who had 2 catches, 61 yards, and a touchdown, averaged over 30 yards per catch. Want to remind everybody to visit the New Jersey Division of Travel and Tourism. Invites you to be wowed in New Jersey, from zip lining to zoo animals, wineries to winding roller coasters and casinos by the sea. It's one wow after another after another. Find your wow at visitnj.com. 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Gus Selinskis, Mark Malusis alongside with you. A lot more to get to. 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
1: Welcome back inside SHI Stadium. Mark Malusis and Gus Alinskis alongside with you. Fireworks still going on. Lights out. Family and friends and kids run around on the field enjoying the display of fireworks here on a Thursday night in the Garden State. UMass put on some fireworks in the 37-21 victory over the Scarlet Knights of Rutgers. We ran through some of the individual stats. As far as the team stats are concerned for your Scarlet Knights, 18 first downs on the night, 3 of 11 on third down, 4 of 5 on fourth down, 349 yards of total offense, 319 through the air, just 30 yards on the ground, 7 penalties for 34 yards. Turned the football over 4 times, all by the starting quarterback, Dylan Lonergan, who had a fumble loss on the strip sack and also threw 3 interceptions, held the football for 23 minutes and 39 seconds. As far as UMass is concerned, 21 first downs, 4 of 11 on third down efficiency, 1 of 1 on fourth down, 397 yards of total offense, 197 through the air. You look at Pop Watson was 19 of 22, just 3 incompletions on the evening, 200 yards on the ground. Dominant there, almost averaged 5 yards a clip, 8 penalties for 57 yards, held the football for 36 minutes and 21 seconds. Sometimes the final stats tell the story. This time it does not, because it looks at and you say, well, the Scarlet Knights had 349 yards of total offense and UMass only had 397, but a lot of that came late in the game as Rutgers was trying to dig themselves out of a pretty big deficit that UMass had built up. Gus, what about the ground game? We talked about Antoine Raymond coming into it. Rutgers got off to a really good start, takes the opening possession, drives right down the field, take a 7-0 lead, blink of an eye, UMass marches right back down the field. We're never able to get Raymond going tonight for the Scarlet Knights, and that was a guy that had 15 combined touchdowns a year ago and over 1,200 yards on the ground.
2: Yeah, you know, the rushing game simply wasn't there today. You know, O-line wasn't blocking as well as they should. You know, running backs maybe weren't making the right cuts. And so, you know, there really needs to be some some internal investigation into kind of what went wrong, because you got to be able to run the ball, especially in the Big Ten. Forget about, you know, when you're playing other teams to win games. And so this is very concerning. You know, they're going to take a deep look into this rushing attack and see, you know, is it a player on the O-line? Is it the running back? Is it, you know, maybe we're not calling the right plays at the right time? And they're really going to look into the rushing attack, because, you know, everyone loves to see the pass game, and that's the fun, exciting stuff. But the rushing game, the running the ball is where the game's won. And if you can't run the ball, you're not going to be able to win a game.
1: What do you think the message from Coach Sciatta to this team is after this kind of game tonight?
2: Yeah, I think, you know, he's probably in the locker room talking about, you know, how the team needs to stay together. It's a very long season. You know, this is the first game of, you know, 12 guaranteed games. Obviously, they got 11 left. So you got to have some optimism to you, but, you know, you got to be realistic with each other. And, you know, I'm sure he's in there talking to them about, you know, they got to go to work. They got to reevaluate this tape and see exactly what went wrong and try and correct it as soon as they can, because, frankly, you know, they're playing again in like 8 days.
1: 8 days. Next Friday night, they take on Boston College on the road. So, I mean, it's got to be back to work, clean up, get on the game film and all of that. But is this a time where you think it's a because I don't know. I haven't been. You're a former player. You were on this team a year ago. You were the starting center at Gus a year ago. Is this kind of a message where, you know, it's more of a, you know, kinder, not a kinder, but is this, you know, I guess, what do you think this team needs to hear?
2: Yeah.
1: You know, what do you think, you know, and Coach Sciatta has had a lot of success here at Rutgers. You know, is this a case where, you know, he's getting angry? Is this a case where it's a, you know, a soft touch? Is this a case where these guys understand, you know, tonight was not good enough, so you don't have to necessarily tear somebody when they're feeling down already? What do you think, you know, how do you think Coach Sciatta's handling it?
2: Yeah, I think it's a bit of both. You know, he doesn't want to beat him down too much, because obviously, you know, that the performance tonight wasn't up to, you know, Rutgers standards. But he's also got to keep it real with him and say, look, guys, like, we lost a game that we, you know, most likely should have won by a lot. And so, you know, he's going to be in there just really emphasizing to the team right now, like, we have to get better, and we have to get better quick. There's no time for, you know, mistakes now and, oh, you know, I'm still young. Like, you have to get better now. You don't have time to you know, weigh and get better, because this is just the beginning of the season, and, you know, you got a long season ahead of you, and you're not getting better, you're not going to win very many games.
1: Well, and everybody's wired a little bit different. You know, Gus, let me ask you, what would you need to hear if you were in that locker room tonight?
2: Yeah, I think it's kind of hard to say exactly what you need to hear.
1: Well, your brother's on the team.
2: Yeah.
1: I mean, so, and you know, and you're a football family, you get it, but, and everyone's, Bill Parcells used to always talk about the fact that, you know, every player's wired a little bit differently, right? So what works for one player doesn't necessarily work for another. Not only do you have to be a good football coach, know the X's and the O's, but you also have to be a little bit of a therapist as well, right?
2: Yeah,
1: so,
2: definitely.
1: You know, from your perspective, Gus, you know, what would you need to hear? Because, you know, everyone's their own worst critic, right? You know what jobs were, you know, the job you did, or assignments missed, whatever it might be. Tonight obviously was not good enough. But, you know, if you were in that locker room, what would you want to hear?
2: I think I'd want the coaches and players to keep it real with me, you know. I mean, this is a game that we should not have lost, and we lost it. And it wasn't a close game either. Like, UMass dominated this game. And so, you know, you kind of – it's hard to say not to be, you know, don't be optimistic, but you can't be optimistic about it, because the facts are simple. I mean, we lost a game pretty handily to a team that we shouldn't have lost to. And so I think for me, what I would want to hear is just the coaches being realistic with me, keeping it real with me, and not too much of, you know, an upbringing optimistic aspect of it, because there needs to be a sense of urgency. And if there's some optimism to that,
1: It doesn't work.
2: Exactly. There might not be as much of an urgency.
1: Let's head downstairs. Here's Rutgers head coach Greg Sciatta.
10: First, let me start by thanking you for covering our team. I want to congratulate UMass and Coach Harris Simiak and his staff and players. They outcoached us. They outcoached me. They outplayed our players. We got licked tonight, and there's no other thing to say about it. But there's a lot of things we have to do, and we will. But I'll answer your questions.
11: Greg, what do you attribute that performance to? And as you said, you got licked tonight. I guess, what do you attribute that to? Why was this team not able to compete with UMass tonight?
10: I didn't have them ready to play. And I don't have any other, you know, I'm in charge of all the coaches. I'm in charge of all the players. So when you come out and lay an egg like we did opening night, I thought we had a great training camp. Never saw it coming. And, you know, I've been doing this a long time. Never saw it coming. I didn't expect that at all. Now, again, I don't say congratulations to Coach Harris Simiak and UMass lightly. I thought they, you know, that quarterback did a great job. And we were not coached well enough, nor did we play well enough to stop them. But I know what I have in this coaching staff. And I know what I have in these players. And I've been down this road before. We know our way out, and we'll get this thing right.
12: UMass picked up 400 yards tonight, nearly 200 yards on the ground. Why was this defense not able to get a stop when it really needed to and stand up against UMass?
10: Well, you know, I've spent time with them in the spring. I've spent time with them in the training camp. I didn't expect that's how we would have performed. But I haven't spent a whole lot of time with a lot of those guys. I think we had 10 guys that weren't on our team last year start on defense. So we need to really look at this and grow from it, and we will. And I've been part of these before. I've been part of some really tough ones. And it really, you know, it's easy to talk about chop when things are going well, and it's a great little picture for people. But chop is now. Chop is in adversity, and we're smack dab in the middle of it as a team and a staff. And I fully believe that they will, and I will, chop our way right out of this.
13: Greg, I know you said you've been down this road before, but this was a season that came in with new expectations, more resources, higher hopes for where this program's going. I'm just curious, you know, how does this team recover from a loss out the start like this against a team that went 0-12 last season?
10: Because I know the team we have. I know the people that we have. I know the coaches we have. And that's why I'm confident that we will. There's a fine line. And when you're on the wrong side of that line, it's tough. I mean, I thought there was many opportunities in that game where we could have gotten back control of it, but we didn't, right? So, again, I my hat is off to them. They did.
14: Greg, as far as quarterback goes, can you talk about the play of Dylan, and then you brought AJ in? Is it an open competition again? How are you going to handle that?
10: No, Dylan was removed because of injury. Yeah, that wasn't a performance substitution. Something happened there in the drive, that last drive before he came out. So, but yeah, we need to play better everywhere, and we need to make sure we protect him too.
11: How were they able to shut down the running game as much as they did?
10: That's a great question. Yeah, I'm gonna really look at that. That's one of the things we got to get fixed, because I know we have good line and I know we have good backs. So for us not to run the ball effectively, I need to really examine that, and Coach Rocket and myself and the whole staff will.
13: Greg, this was the only game in town in a lot of ways. National TV, no NFL. I'm just curious, when you have an audience like this for a performance like this, any concern what harm a loss like this might do to the program overall?
10: Well, sure, if it's followed by more and more and more. But I've said already, my statement is that we're gonna chop our way out of this, and we're gonna be a good football team. So, again, if I didn't believe in the people downstairs, I wouldn't say that. I'd say, hey, things have gone awry, but that's not how I feel. That's not what I believe.
12: You mentioned Pop Watson's ability and his dynamic athleticism earlier in the week. What was he able to do with his arms and legs to really take this defense out of where it wanted to be?
10: Well, I thought he extended plays. Again, it wasn't just on third down, though. He extended plays on first and second down, right? So, and some of those things you can scheme up on third down. First and second down, it's not quite as easy because you have to stop everything, run and pass. So, but he did a good job. He's a good player. We knew that from facing him when he was at Virginia Tech. We knew what kind of player he was from high school. And he did a really good job.
15: finish with Bobby right here.
14: Greg, you mentioned the defensive players, so many transfers coming in. Is there an acclimation period where you kind of expect some bumps in the road, maybe like there was tonight?
10: You know, you hope not. You hope you can get them acclimated in spring practice and in training camp. But certainly there was, but I like I said, I believe in the coaches and I believe in the players. So, and I believe in myself. So there's not going to be a pity party. You know, the sun's going to come up tomorrow and we're going to go to work. And we got a lot of work to do. So we'll be sitting right in here doing it. But again, I appreciate you covering us. And we got a long way to go, but we know how to get there. Thanks.
1: There you have it. That's Rutgers head coach Greg Schiano downstairs as he met with the media as the Scarlet Knights kick off their 2026 campaign with a 37-21 loss to the Minutemen of UMass. Congratulated Joe Harris-Simiak, said the team got outplayed, they got outcoached, they got pushed. I don't think Coach Schiano's got pushed around up front. Interesting thing is he mentioned Dylan Lonegren did not finish the game because of injury. However, how is there no follow-up question in terms of how injured is Lonegren, the starting quarterback for the Scarlet Knights, after Rutgers head coach as A.J. Cerace came in at the end of the game, orchestrated a touchdown scoring drive, a touchdown pass to K.J. Duff. How is there not a follow-up question there in terms of the severity of Dylan Lonegren's injury? I don't get that, to be honest with you, Gus. I was looking for a follow-up there. But erred on the side of confidence, and confidence in an extent that, you know, he and this coaching staff believes in this team. They can dig their way out of it, chop their way out of it, he said, and that they'll figure it out. Didn't give any specifics, but said that they know he knows and been here before, knows the work that needs to be done, and thinks that this is a good football team that will bear out over the course of the season.
2: Yeah, no, definitely. And, he said something regarding kind of like it happened and we're not going to, die in our pity party. Like, you've been dealt this hand, you got to play it. And, there's two ways you can do it. You know, you can sit there and wallow in this and, woe is me and all this. Or you can just come back and go to work tomorrow. And that's exactly what, he's going to do. And he's built a great staff around him. They're going to look at the tape tonight and really evaluate it. And then when the players come in tomorrow morning, they'll have a real heart-to-heart conversation with their coach.
1: No question. We'll continue. 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
1: The lights are on. The place is cleared out. Fireworks over. UMass victorious over Rutgers to kick off their season 1-0. They were 0-12 a year ago. Had a 16-game losing streak. And I think the last time they beat an FBS opponent, you have to go all the way back, I think, to 2023 when they knocked off Army. But victorious tonight. Nonetheless, congratulations to the former Scarlet Knight defensive coordinator Joe Harris-Simiak as the Minutemen came in and were really physically dominant up front. And as Rutgers head coach Greg Schiano mentioned, his team got outplayed, got outcoached this evening as UMass came into this one and walked off victorious 37-21, your final. UMass, Rutgers did get the ball to start the game, and let's run through the highlights, shall we? They began a 12-play, 75-yard drive that took 6 minutes and 40 seconds off of the game clock. Opening possession of the game where I would march all the way down to the UMass 4.

0: catches on the opening drive. Kendall Bourns was on him, but he never had a chance.
1: Yeah, attack on the extra point, 7-0 Scarlet Knights. Then UMass would go on a run to close out the first half. 24 unanswered points. They began on their opening possession of the game. 7 plays, 75 yards, 2:54 off the game clock. The big play in this one came on 2nd and 6 at their own 43 when Pop Watson hit Griffin for 30 yards to the Rutgers 27-yard line. 2 plays later, it was 2nd and 4 at the 21.
0: Here is Watson faking a run to the right, lofts it for Faulkner, the running back out of the backfield, who holds it in over his shoulder for the touchdown right inside the 5-yard line. Allison and Morris were trying to track him down, but a good sell by Pop Watson rolling out to his right.
1: Tack on the extra point, and it was 7-7 Rutgers and UMass. Following a Scarlet Knight 3-and-out, UMass would forge ahead and take the lead for good. 13-play, 68-yard drive that took 7 minutes and 28 seconds off of the game clock. They'd march all the way down to the Scarlet Knight 2-yard line with a 2nd and goal.
0: Elijah Faulkner, a one-back set, rolling right as Pop Watson. He will turn, throw to a wide-open Faulkner right at the goal line, who takes it in easily for the UMass touchdown. His 2nd touchdown reception of the first half, and the Rutgers faithful not happy with the defensive effort so far with 11:46 left in the half.
1: Yeah, with the extra point, it was 14-7. UMass would never trail again. The next Scarlet Knight possession, that was the strip sack fumble of Dylan Lonergan. UMass Minutemen would recover at the Scarlet Knight 36-yard line. 2 plays later, it was 2nd and 5 at the 31.
0: Out of the shotgun is Watson. Rutgers a delayed blitz. Watson takes a deep shot downfield and a diving grab. Did he hold on to it? Yes, he did, in the near corner of the end zone. In the back, it's Joseph Griffin for UMass on the touchdown pass from Watson. That's Watson's 3rd of the first half, a 31-yard score.
1: Yeah, it was 21-7 UMass at that stage. They would add a field goal late at the end of the first half to make it 24-7 from 52 yards out. And then they would add another field goal to start the third quarter to make it 27-7, and would extend their lead. So you think about this. Rutgers scored the opening possession of the game, 7-0. UMass then went on a 30-0 scoring run and led this game 30-7 before Rutgers hit the scoreboard again, which came in the fourth quarter. It was a 4-play, 75-yard drive that took 45 seconds off of the game clock at their own 22-yard line. They went for it on 4th and 13, and Dylan Lonergan went deep to the star wide receiver.
0: Lonergan goes to the shotgun. Tevin to his right takes the snap, drops back to throw, throwing it deep down the left side for Depp, who's got it, and KJ off to the races down the far sideline. We'll take it the distance for the Rutgers touchdown. Speak of the devil, and he shall appear as KJ Duff takes it down the field for his 6th catch of the night and his 2nd touchdown.
1: Yeah, and it was 30-14 with the extra point. Following a 3-and-out for UMass, Lonergan would throw another interception this evening. He had 3 on the night. Then UMass would take over at the Scarlet Knight 22-yard line. 2 plays in, it was 2nd and 5 at the Scarlet Knight 17.
0: In the backfield is Curtis Kimmons once again to the left of Pop Watson. Shotgun snap, handoff, Kimmons up the middle. Huge hold to the 10, 5, and a touchdown. Goes in for the score untouched.
1: Attack on the extra point. It was 37-14. The Scarlet Knights with A.J. Cereza quarterback in for the injured Dylan Lonergan would step in. 11-play, 75-yard drive. Took 2:30 off of the game clock. And a lot of the damage was done through the air to K.J. Duff, including a 6-yard touchdown pass on 3rd and 1 at the UMass 6.
0: Clock runs down. They do get the snap off. Cerase looking right, throwing right. Duff makes the catch. It is a touchdown in the near side of the end zone. 9th catch of the night for KJ Duff and his 3rd touchdown. Rutgers still in too deep of a hole, but they have cut into it. It's 37-20. KJ Duff going to be over 200 yards receiving this evening.
1: There you have it. And tack on the extra point, that was your final, 37-21. Onside kick recovered by UMass runs out the clock, and that was your final. Before we move forward, let's pause 10 seconds for stations to identify themselves across the Rutgers Football Radio Network.
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1: Once again, your final score, it was UMass 37, Rutgers 21. 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
1: 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UMass 37-21 to the good over the Rutgers Scarlet Knights. 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
11: Lonergan goes to the shotgun. Tevenin to his right. Takes the snap. Drops back to throw. Throwing it deep down the left side for Depp, who's got it. And KJ off to the races. Down the four sideline. Will take it the distance for the Rutgers touchdown. Speak of the devil and he shall appear as KJ Duff takes it down the field for his sixth catch of the night and his second touchdown.
1: Duff would finish the evening with nine catches, 196 yards, three touchdowns. 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Gus, final thoughts here before we bid everyone adieu after the Scarlet Knights start off their 2026 campaign with no other way to cut it. A disappointing performance, 37-21 loss to UMass. They get set for another game, as you mentioned, in 8 days, Friday night on the road in Boston College to take on the Eagles.
12: Yeah, you know, it kind of just goes back to, you know, them just continuing to improve. You know, you've been dealt this card, and the only thing you can do now is stand up and fight. You know, the offensive line play wasn't up to par tonight. We didn't protect Dylan. Dylan, you know, quite frankly, he didn't have the best game either. You know, we weren't able to run the ball. You know, obviously KJ, he had a pretty good game. And then defensively, you know, it felt like we weren't executing as well as we should be, whether that was, you know, tackling or, you know, actual, like, breakdowns on assignments. So, you know, they're going to take a good look at this and try and get better this next week, and hopefully we see a lot of that improvement coming up in the next Boston College game.
1: Well, Gus, great debut
12: Thank you.
1: Good job. Pleasure working with you.
12: Yeah, great to be here.
1: Yeah, you got it. You got it. I mean, it's not you know, we're hoping for a victory tonight in your debut here as part of the Rutgers Radio Network team. Unfortunately, that was not the case. But pleasure working with you tonight.
12: Yes, sir. Great to work with you as well.
1: You got it. Our thanks to Paul Schrager. He's dealing with a little bit of a toothache, a little birdie told me, tonight. He said it's got a little bit better as the night has rolled along. So Schrager always keeps us on the air, does a fantastic job. So for Gus Olinskis, for Paul Schrager, for Chris Carlin, for Mike Teal, and obviously for the great, the Hall of Famer, Eric LeGrand, I'm Mark Melusis. Thanks for listening, everybody. Have yourself a wonderful Thursday. Once again, your final score, UMass 37, Rutgers 21. We'll talk to you in 8 days as the Scarlet Knights hit the road. Up to Boston they go to take on the Eagles of Boston College. Have a wonderful rest of your Thursday night, and we'll talk, and a great coming up holiday weekend. And we'll talk to you in 8 days.
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13: But that's the same thing here. It's an entertainment vehicle.
14: No, that's different. You go to.
13: If you're investing, you're not saying, "All right, let me go to Rutgers."
14: You go to the,
13: and UMass as my lock of the week.
14: Yeah. Oh, really? Oh, okay. Go on social media and take a look at someone who had, I think, Rutgers as their lock of the year.
13: I think I know who that is. Yeah.
14: So just get like, bad job by him. If you go to the racetrack, yeah. Right? I've been to the tracker. I know. Okay, am I going to win money? No, I'm there. There's dollar beer, dollar hot dogs. I like the name of this horse.
13: I can teach you. If you want to go to the harness, we can teach you a system, and you'll win pretty consistently.
14: If that was the case, you wouldn't be here next to me if you were winning in harness racing consistently.
13: I'm not saying I'm getting rich.
14: You'd have the jaunty hat and the real stubby cigar.
13: I do.
14: That would be you.
13: I don't have the cigar.
14: You'd have to have that, though. That's a good look. Like, I know I'm going there and I'm spending money to have fun.
13: Yeah.
14: Right? This is where, like, you know, I'm spending money on college football because I think I'm going to win and I want to win. Like that.
13: No, it's the same thing.
14: No, it's not.
13: An entertainment vehicle and a stressor for three hours.
14: Not. And it's so different. It is not.
13: How is it any different? It's a wager. It's paramutual wagering versus whatever your book is.
14: You're wagering. Because you want to win. You're having fun. I'm watching them. What do I really know about the horse races?
13: But if you're betting Rutgers and UMass, in theory, you've actually looked into both teams in terms of their roster turnover and the All-22 game plans, etc. Versus you just got the sheet handed to you at the rail and you go, seven.
14: What All-22 have you seen? There's no games.
13: No. But you're extrapolating off of what these guys have done in their past. If they've transferred in, whatever. It's the same thing.
14: It's like betting week one of the NFL.
13: Are you going to tell people not to do that too? It's the same thing.
14: That's where you have an entire preseason. You have an off season. You've seen the guys play.
13: You saw them work together for a series in the preseason.
14: How many practices? How many times do you see joint practices games? Do you see teams on the field over the course of the preseason? A lot. right? Probably
13: I see the team.
14: Six times. Probably six times. You see how players play. You see when the first team plays the first team of another team. When you go for the joint practices that go 3-4 days, you at least have some sort of working knowledge. You have games. You have times you have seen them on the field against another team that has a different color uniform. You do not have that in college football.
13: Sure, they put the different pennies on and they get after it.
14: All right, white team over here, red team over here. All right, let's go. Let's go get them. Let's go get them, guys. Let's go. Let's go. Okay, that's awesome. That's awesome. Why? There's better places you could go, or at least you could.
13: There's a lot of better places.
14: If I wanted to do that, I'd go to a slot machine. Like, betting college football is like going to a slot machine, right? There's a difference between going to a slot machine and going to play at a poker table where you can use strategy. You have some kind of knowledge to go. Betting week one of college football is, I'm just going to go.
13: You also don't know the players that are at the table with you.
14: Yeah, but
13: if you go play poker.
14: But you have a little bit of knowledge of the game and their strategy, way to impact.
13: Those other six people. If that guy's hiding behind his sunglasses, you got no idea.
14: Well, that's why they call it gambling. But at least you have some kind of knowledge. You have zero knowledge of week one of college football.
13: Here you get 3 hours of entertainment.
14: Yeah, but you... You're not how entertained are you? If you bet Rutgers tonight.
13: You'll be smarter about your research tomorrow.
14: I am never betting Greg Schiano again. That is never.
13: That
14: happening.
13: Might be the lesson you learn. It's all a learning experience. That's all it is. Every day we try to go 1-0.
14: Exit. How about a Fresca? Exit Swollen Dome. The Jason Smith Show with my best friend Mike Harmon. 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Well, coming up next, we have big breaking news out of the world of college football. And it all centers around everybody's favorite head coach. Not going to say his name. I'll just say it rhymes with Schmain Schmiffen. That's next. Jason and Mike, Fox.
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3: Looks like it's better now on 440 in Edison. Looks like that construction southbound Woodbridge Avenue down to the Turnpike has been cleared away and the delays have eased. And 287 the same. Northbound between the Turnpike up to exit 2, Route 27, construction cleared away. And 78 is better eastbound, the off-ramp to exit 40 in Wachong. That off-ramp was closed because of a downed tree. It's been reopened. Looks like it's getting heavy on 18 both directions through Piscataway, but it's still pretty quiet as you travel around the Turnpike. That's a look at Central Jersey traffic. I'm Janelle Crispin.
4: Here's the updated forecast for Central Jersey. We're going to have mostly sunny skies today, but there is a chance of a shower or thunderstorm in the afternoon or early evening. The probability of 30%. High temperatures 80 to 85. For tonight, still a chance of a shower or thunderstorm. Then skies will clear overnight. Low temperatures down to 60 to 65. Early clouds Saturday give way to sunshine and highs in the lower 80s. Partly cloudy at night, 61. Sunday and Labor Day Monday, sunshine both days. Highs mid to upper 70s. I'm meteorologist Steve Pelletieri for Fox Sports New Jersey.
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0: Two Pros and a Cup of Joe, Fox Sports Radio, LeVar Arrington, Brady Quinn, Jonas Knox with you here. Coming up top of next hour, a little over 10 minutes from now, we will continue to take a look at what is the Labor Day weekend extravaganza. And apparently some people are actually going to get to be a part of it after all is said and done. That'll be yours here on FSR. 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Again, that's Two Pros FSR. 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So Cam Scataboo was talking with Kay Adams having a discussion about his injury he suffered last year and sort of what his mindset was in dealing with the injury, and had this to say.
1: Coming out of college, going in the NFL, I think I gave myself one rule, and it was if I ever got a major injury, I was done playing. And that happened 7 games into my career, so it kind of sucked. But I think that really helped me find who I am as a player and as a person.
0: This team stinks. They've been bad for a long time. Dang. And man, do they get talked about a lot. What am I missing?
2: New York.
0: Okay.
2: A couple things. The first thing is he's had, it feels like, concussions or multiple or potentially. Yet it took the dislocated right ankle to scare him, which is, I don't know, raise an eyebrow at that. I would have thought that the amount of abuse that he takes as a running back, running through people as physical as he is, like the concussion, brain injury, CTE, that stuff would scare him more than an injury like this. But I feel bad to say this to him. Everyone always talks about injuries in the NFL, and they say it's not if, but when. And that's why the union tries to make sure guys are aware of all the different benefits and all the different things they have out there for them. But to hear him say that now, it's like, dang. Like, I don't know how long his shelf life is going to be if that's how he feels, especially after, you know, already suffering somewhat of a major injury.
3: I think that's pretty the short of it, right? Like, the quick and short of it is, if that's what he's feeling at this point, then that is pretty, you know. I mean, his clock is, I mean, your clock is already ticking anyway, but to think that that's where you're at, that's very concerning. Very concerning, but I mean, I get it. I mean, I get it, but I mean, does his actions actually show that's what, you know, what the situation is? That's what I would be curious about. Like, you running around, hitting your head off walls and stuff like that. Like, I'm just trying to understand, you know, how did you come to that conclusion? Did you come to that conclusion where you were banging your head off that wall?
0: But this is the one, man.
3: Yeah, now this is the it. One.
0: Everyone's been one telling me, hey, whatever you do, don't hit that wall as you're getting ready to walk out on the field. But this one, that was the problem. And then after I get back from that injury, I'm going to do a backflip and not land it at Fanatics Fest. I feel like there's some contradictions going on there. Don't really make a whole lot of sense. But yeah, they get talked about a lot, man. And I would say if you were to talk to anybody, by far and away the worst team in that division. Yet for some reason, they've been in the news a lot this offseason. You know, with John Harbaugh being there, his speech, Jackson Dart, what's up, all that crap that went on. I know it's New York, but come on, man.
2: What's up?
0: Hey, what's up?
2: What's up?
4: What's up?
2: I'm sorry, Var. I'm sorry one of us did that.
3: Up top, that's up top.
4: What's up?
0: Hey, it's Jonas Knox, and if you work in logistics, you know nothing moves without you. 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
8: 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The Trump administration is asking the Supreme Court to withhold delivery of some mail ballots. More from Scott Carr.
9: The move escalates a legal fight just 2 months before the November midterm elections. It's an emergency appeal stemming from President Trump's executive order in March that gave federal agencies a larger role in running elections and mail-in voting. The Justice Department claims the new rules involve only modest envelope design and requirements regarding addressee information. Several voting rights groups and 23 Democratic-led states say the president and the Postal Service do not have the authority to decide which ballots should be delivered to voters. I'm Scott Carr.
8: Two more people have been found alive 9 days after deadly flash flooding roared through the Nepal-Tibet border. Nia Punya reports that earlier today, two workers covered in mud were freed from a hydropower tunnel where they'd been trapped.
10: Rescue teams and foreign specialist crews have been racing for days to clear these tunnels of thick mud. It's unclear how many workers trapped inside are still alive.
8: The two survivors were taken to a hospital in Kathmandu. More than 4,200 people are still missing, and officials believe hundreds could be trapped in the tunnels connected to six hydropower projects along the river. The jury in the Lindsey Clancy triple murder case will be back to deliberate today after an eventful day that saw the judge clarify to the jury the definition of reasonable doubt. Clancy's attorney, Kevin Reddington, later spoke to reporters saying the issue lies with one juror.
11: The juror has been identified by the note from the foreperson, and there will be an inquiry by the judge tomorrow at 9 o'clock.
8: Reddington pushed the judge to have the juror dismissed, but the judge refused. Michael Kastner, NBC News Radio.
12: Looks like some extra volume right now on 78 right around 287, but 78 eastbound, the off-ramp to exit 40 in Wachung. That's been reopened, down tree cleared away. Looks like 287 is fine at 78, no problems into Piscataway. And on into the Turnpike, Route 1 is building just south of 287 in both directions, and it looks like 18 starting to get pretty heavy, traveling into the Piscataway area. Also around the Turnpike, it's starting to build as well. That's a look at Central Jersey traffic. I'm Janelle Crispin.
13: Here's the updated forecast for Central Jersey. We're going to have mostly sunny skies today, but there is a chance of a shower or thunderstorm in the afternoon or early evening. The probability at 30%. High temperatures 80 to 85 for tonight. Still the chance of a shower or thunderstorm. Then skies will clear overnight. Low temperatures down to 60 to 65. Early clouds Saturday give way to sunshine and highs in the lower 80s. Partly cloudy at night, 61. Sunday and Labor Day Monday, sunshine both days. Highs mid to upper 70s. I'm meteorologist Steve Pelletieri for Fox Sports New Jersey.
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0: Two pros and a cup of Joe, Fox Sports Radio, LeVar Arrington, Brady Quinn, Jonas Knox with you here. 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
2: Here's the leftovers.
0: All right, Larray, what do we got?
4: All right. Well, I was thinking about doing sporty, but this story absolutely blew my mind.
1: It's sport. Whoa. It's a sport.
5: Uh-oh.
4: I suppose, it gets you active for sure. This only could happen in Los Angeles, though. This story is wild. LA City Council was pitched free sex huts for the homeless community. Yes, they are proposing sexual relief clinics throughout the city. An unidentified public speaker proposed...
0: Bums and bums.
1: No, bro. See, I suggest that this is where people like Jet York...
5: Oh, no. I mean, does everyone have a case of the hornies? Is that what's going on right now?
1: Hey, man, it's the weather.
0: What's in the cardboard box?
1: No, what's in the box?
0: What's in the cardboard box?
5: Was there a hole in that cardboard box?
4: Oh, no. Do we need another What's in My Box segment next week? Oh, I think so.
5: What?
1: Hey.
4: I told you to listen to that segment.
1: Lorena?
4: I'm sorry.
1: I'm choking
4: on my sex huts over here. The unidentified public speaker proposed that the city council creates a safe and private area for the homeless community to have sex or masturbate with some privacy.
5: Can I ask this question, though? Hold on. Are there a lot of homeless people having sex that's becoming like an eyesore in LA?
4: Yes.
5: Is that what's happening?
4: Yeah, think about it.
5: So they're just banging out in front of everyone.
1: These cats be doing on the side of the highway, bruh. My daughter hit me with a, "Daddy, there's a naked man." And I looked and he was butt naked.
4: I was in Vegas and there was a girl playing her record player right on the sidewalk. I was so confused. I was like, did I just see that? No, like, spread eagle, man. I mean,
1: not
4: honestly.
1: Not the record player. Not the record player.
4: No.
1: Oh, no. Dang.
0: Dang. We are. Okay, bye.
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12: News Radio, I'm Michael Kastner. The Trump administration is asking the Supreme Court to withhold delivery of some mail ballots. More from Scott Carr.
13: The move escalates a legal fight just 2 months before the November midterm elections. It's an emergency appeal stemming from President Trump's executive order in March that gave federal agencies a larger role in running elections and mail-in voting. The Justice Department claims the new rules involve only modest envelope design and requirements regarding addressee information. Several voting rights groups and 23 Democratic-led states say the president and the Postal Service do not have the authority to decide which ballots should be delivered to voters. I'm Scott Carr.
12: Two more people have been found alive 9 days after deadly flash flooding roared through the Nepal-Tibet border. Nia Punya reports that earlier today, two workers covered in mud were freed from a hydropower tunnel where they'd been trapped.
14: Rescue teams and foreign specialist crews have been racing for days to clear these tunnels of thick mud. It's unclear how many workers trapped inside are still alive.
12: The two survivors were taken to a hospital in Kathmandu. More than 4,200 people are still missing, and officials believe hundreds could be trapped in the tunnels connected to six hydropower projects along the river. The jury in the Lindsey Clancy triple murder case will be back to deliberate today after an eventful day that saw the judge clarify to the jury the definition of reasonable doubt. Clancy's attorney, Kevin Reddington, later spoke to reporters saying the issue lies with one juror.
15: The juror has been identified by the note from the foreperson, and there will be an inquiry by the judge tomorrow at 9 o'clock.
12: Reddington pushed the judge to have the juror dismissed, but the judge refused. Michael Kastner, NBC News Radio.
16: Those delays on 78 in Bedminster, eastbound between exits 26 Rattlesnake Bridge Road and exit 29 287. There's a crash. The right lane is blocked. Now 287 northbound, we have some extra volume into Route 27, but not bad at all through Bridgewater and on into Basking Bridge and 18. That's pretty heavy in both directions around the Turnpike and Route 1. We have pockets of slow traffic through North Brunswick and also south of 287. That's a look at Central Jersey traffic. I'm Janelle Crispin.
17: Here's the updated forecast for Central Jersey. We're going to have mostly sunny skies today, but there is a chance of a shower or thunderstorm in the afternoon or early evening. The probability of 30%. High temperatures 80 to 85. For tonight, still a chance of a shower or thunderstorm. Then skies will clear overnight. Low temperatures down to 60 to 65. Early clouds Saturday give way to sunshine and highs in the lower 80s. Partly cloudy at night, 61. Sunday and Labor Day Monday, sunshine both days, highs mid to upper 70s. I'm meteorologist Steve Pelletieri for Fox Sports New Jersey.
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19: Come back. Thank you, Todd. Dylan in the back row, Marvin, Paulie, yours truly, the backroom guys as well. We'll get to phone calls coming up. 877-3DP show. Operator Tyler sitting by. He'll take those calls. Play of the day, poll question, stat of the day, all of that forthcoming. Good morning if you're watching the show on Peacock and NBC Sports Now or listening on our radio affiliates now numbering 440 cities that carry this occasionally award-nominated program. 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We've got DP show gear for the entire family available. Also, right after this show at noon Eastern, 9 Pacific, it'll be Not So Fast with Pabst and Perloff, the all-new show airing weekdays from noon to 1 right here on Peacock and NBC Sports Now. Poll question for today. Now, let's do the menu first here. Dylan, what are we whipping up on this Meat Friday?
20: Well, Dan, it's Labor Day, college football real opening weekend, so I figure we'll do a little kind of tailgate barbecue.
19: Okay.
20: So we got deluxe cheeseburgers.
19: What's that mean?
20: So that's literally just with lettuce and tomato, I think, right? Todd talked about on the Toddcast how he takes the lettuce and tomato off the burger and makes a free side salad with it.
18: But the burger deluxe, at least at the diners I went to in Brooklyn, that comes with french fries and onion rings. So are we getting that too today? When you get the deluxe beef burger platter, it comes with french fries.
19: Could you continue, Dylan?
20: We don't have either of those. But we do have chili dogs as well.
19: Mm-hmm.
20: Smoked brats.
19: Mm-hmm.
20: Potato salad and corn on the cob.
19: Who has it better than we do?
18: Nobody.
19: It is the game of the year so far. UMass over Rutgers last night, 37-21. Rutgers was a 29.5 point favorite. UMass on a 16 game losing streak. UMass gets $1.55 million to play Rutgers. One of the largest losses by paycheck in college football history. Auburn, $1.85 million paid to New Mexico State, and that was the birth of Diego Pavia. Texas A&M, $1.5 million paid to App State. They lost two massive college football brands, and they had the money, and they decided it was a good idea. Somebody did that. Rutgers is going to shell out $1.5 million plus. They had a fireworks display that they were going to, I guess it was win or lose, the fireworks were going to go off at Rutgers, and that's probably a couple of $100,000 that they were going to have a fireworks display in a loss. This wasn't close. UMass, the Minutemen, they lasted a little bit longer than Fritzy does. It was a couple of hours there.
18: Again, I tell you something in confidence is what you do.
19: But UMass, a big winner here. And look, when you see that a program is going to pay another program, and I understand $1.5 million, that can help the entire athletic department at UMass. It's not just about football. That'll help basketball. It'll help the other secondary sports as well. But when you pay that money, you expect to win. You don't expect it to be a close game. If it's a close game, okay. But you're paying for a sacrificial lamb. Rutgers, a 29.5 point favorite. Now, the game of the weekend is still LSU and Clemson. And we saw that LSU, they found a judge in Baton Rouge, of course, who is going to side with them and allowed an injunction. The players who played in the NFL, at least during the preseason, they get to play for LSU this weekend, or at least get to suit up against Clemson. I said that this would come down to the SEC against LSU. That's what this is all about. No other programs, LSU and the SEC. And the SEC is not done with this. They're still going to go after LSU to prevent this from happening. And maybe these two players play this weekend. But for such a big game, this feels like it's whoever loses will be the storyline. Imagine if Lane Kiffin, through all of this, and there's a lot of this, loses this game at home, his debut on Saturday night. You've brought in these two players. The conference is coming after you. An article in Vanity Fair talking about how you were kind of creepy towards sorority girls at Alabama. There's a lot. You leave Ole Miss, middle of the playoffs, to go to LSU. There's a lot riding on this. You are a 10-point favorite. As for Dabo Swinney, Clemson has 14 losses in the last three seasons. And this will be, if he loses to LSU, more of the, has Dabo evolved enough to change with the times? Now, keep in mind, Clemson last year at this time was ranked fourth in the country. They were a popular national title pick by a lot of experts here. If Clemson loses, they're expected to. How much they lose by, then this might be a referendum on Dabo Swinney. Now, everybody keeps telling me he's safe, everything he's done there, that's great. It's great until we've seen coaches get relieved of their duties or fired after winning a championship. Gene Chizik at Auburn. Thank you, Gene. See ya. This happens. Happens in the NBA, Major League Baseball. Hey, you know, you won a World Series here, but that's a couple of years ago here. Joe Maddon was fired.

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1: All right, buddy. 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The great Field Yates. 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Thank you, buddy.
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4: Central Jersey traffic update. We've got delays on the turnpike still. Cleanup continues. Interchange 10. Overturned truck just past the toll plaza on the ramps for 440 and 287. Parkway, not bad. Over the Driscoll Bridge down to the shore points if you're getting away. 78 looks good out to the PA line, and no problems up toward the Poconos if that's where you're headed. Route 1 a little bit slow. North and southbound looks like an accident possibly up by the Menlo Park Mall. 51 lane each way by Parsonage Road. NJ Transit trains are looking good. Extra service this afternoon between 2 and 4 on the Coastline Corridor, Raritan Valley, and Morrison Essex lines. That's between 2 and 4 o'clock this afternoon for the big weekend getaway. And that's a look at total traffic. I'm Bob Williams.
5: Here's the updated forecast for this afternoon. Mostly sunny skies. Temperatures in the mid-80s. West winds at 5 to 15. For tonight, it's going to be the possibility of a shower or thunder shower. Then overnight, going to be partly cloudy, then ultimately clear towards daybreak. Our nighttime low temperatures, 59 to 64. A little bit of patchy cloud cover to start the day on Saturday. Gives way to sunshine on a nice day. Our highs will reach the lower 80s on north winds. At night, fair to partly cloudy, 55 to 60. Sunday's weather, mostly sunny, 76. And Labor Day Monday, sunshine for the holiday, high 78. I'm meteorologist Steve Pelletieri for Fox Sports News.
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0: guy. Everybody welcome Captain Crossbones. And we're in the middle of like kicking it to like young teenage girls. And Ian's like, no, mom, I hate Captain Crossbones. No, no. I swear to God, I'm not exaggerating. He made such a scene kicking and screaming about this magician that was ready to perform that it got so awkward. And we all sat there with teenage slow roasters in our pants because we're all excited about these girls. Yeah. All miserable.
1: Meanwhile, Captain Crossbones is like, kick a card, any card.
0: Captain Crossbones starts making balloon animals while this kid's having a freak out with his mom, and the whole birthday party sucked after that.
2: Man.
0: And I swear to you, this is the true ending of the story. Ian went from like a pretty cool kid that we all went to his birthday party, never saw him again after that.
1: He never recovered.
0: He never recovered.
2: He went into hiding.
0: He was so embarrassed
1: by
0: his 13th party.
2: Wow.
0: It was his 13th birthday party. He had a magician there that he was so embarrassed by because this guy in a pirate outfit came out. But anyway, that's my story. Celebration gone wrong.
2: Was it a full circle moment when Rich busted out magic tricks on your Patreon?
0: Oh my. Oh. Yeah, I was like, here he is, Captain Crossbones
1: by the
0: all
1: way,
0: over again.
1: I could do some good tricks of the kids.
0: But dude, yeah, when you're trying to be a cool teenage kid and your mom busts out like the local magician dressed as a pirate, that's a celebration gone wrong. And that's no knock on magic. I'm a big fan, but that's a true story. So celebration's gone wrong. Rutgers, you done did it again. You blew it.
1: But it is nice to see college football back, even if it's not primo teams yet. It is awesome. Do you see the end of the Colorado game? I mean, so far so good. It's been fun to watch some college football. But NFL football is where it's at for me.
0: But hey, never fear, guys, because we have an action-packed show. Not only Brainwave, not only Weekend Hobnobbing, but later today, we bring back Captain Crossbones giving away prizes.
1: I
0: all
1: can't
0: right?
1: wait.
0: Magic tricks and prizes on
1: so
0: the show.
1: A lot more NFL. We're going to talk some little U.S. Open, but mostly NFL. All hanging on a Friday. More Covino and Rich next right here on Fox Sports Radio. Yeah.
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15: Central Jersey traffic update. We've got delays on the turnpike still. Cleanup continues. Interchange 10. Overturned truck just past the toll plaza on the ramps for 440 and 287. Parkway, not bad. Over the Driscoll Bridge down to the shore points if you're getting away. 78 looks good out to the PA line and no problems up toward the Poconos if that's where you're headed. Route 1, a little bit slow. North and southbound looks like an accident possibly up by the Menlo Park Mall. Looking one lane each way by Parsonage Road. NJ Transit trains are looking good. Extra service this afternoon between 2 and 4 on the Coastline Corridor, Raritan Valley, and Morrison Essex lines. That's between 2 and 4 o'clock this afternoon for the big weekend getaway. And that's a look at total traffic. I'm Bob Williams.
16: Here's the updated forecast for this afternoon. Mostly sunny skies. Temperatures in the mid-80s. West winds at 5 to 15. For tonight, it's going to be the possibility of a shower or thunder shower. Then overnight, becoming partly cloudy, then ultimately clear towards daybreak. Our nighttime low temperatures, 59 to 64. A little bit of patchy cloud cover to start the day on Saturday. Gives way to sunshine on a nice day. Our highs will reach the lower 80s on north winds. At night, fair to partly cloudy, 55 to 60. Sunday's weather, mostly sunny, 76. And Labor Day Monday, sunshine for the holiday, high 78. I'm meteorologist Steve Pelletieri for Fox Sports New Jersey.
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0: whole bunch of beef with magicians that are listening to the show. No offense, guys. It's just that 13. We were more interested in girls, not magic tricks from a guy in a pirate costume.
1: His mom didn't get the memo. Like, that's his first year of being a teenager. Right. She'd be like turning the page to, like, you're becoming a man soon.
0: She ruined
1: She's
0: his
1: like,
0: reputation.
1: I'm going to baby you.
0: He was so embarrassed.
2: Balloon animals.
0: Yeah, I'm sorry to all the magicians out there.
2: We're talking about disappointing celebrations. If you missed it, Rutgers favored by 30. Thought they were going to have a post-game fireworks show and celebration with the fans. They lose to a team that hasn't won in 16 games. No one stays, yet they still have fireworks. What, 42 people? Well, they said there was 42,000 people there at one point. So I thought of one more, and then we can move on. Celebrations that didn't turn out the way they wanted. I thought this was one of the saddest stories ever in sports. When Morales...
3: Yeah.
2: Hit that walk-off homer, jumped on home plate, and got hurt, and was never the same.
0: You're bringing down some downers. Don Baylor come up next. Remember when he caught a first pitch
2: and crumbled?
0: Like,
2: oh my God, that was one of the saddest things ever.
4: How about Gus Frerotte celebrating the touchdown by slamming his head into the padding?
2: Not the celebration we wanted.
0: Yeah. When celebrations go wrong. So is Covino and Rich on Fox Sports Radio? Danny G, Sam, the Kron's got your updates in about 5-6 minutes. We're going to play Brainwave later on. Your chance to win a grilling prize pack for your Labor Day weekend. You get our CNR FSR apron, some koozies, some Nerf footballs. Plus, we got weekend hobnobbing, what to watch in the world of sports and entertainment this weekend. We'll let you know. But, yeah, we got more stories to get to. And by the way, you know, I jokingly said I didn't want to upset any magicians out there. Do you think that Pablo Torre's worried about upsetting people?
2: I said
0: even
2: this,
0: just a little bit.
2: I said this before the show.
0: There's another story about this.
2: I said this before the show, and I was wanting to be careful in saying this. But when you're a guy like Pablo Torre and you're uncovering drama with billionaires and powerful people,
0: with lots of money.
2: All I'm saying is that I would never want to upset too many powerful people. Because now
4: we've all seen The Sopranos.
2: Yeah, as I say, you're barking up. Now he's barking up the tree with Magic Johnson and Mark Walter. And then I saw a story where it was like, hey, is Brunson and the Knicks legit? And I think Pablo Torre is an incredible investigator. In fact, what a path he has now found for himself.
0: He's a journalist.
2: Just a great radio, TV, sports personality. But now he's straight up investigative reporter.
0: Now they're saying there is a $350 million shady dealing between Magic Johnson and Mark Walters.
2: I'm just saying, like,
0: according to Pablo Torre.
2: It's part of being an investigative journalist, but isn't there a part of you that's like, yeah, I don't know if I want to upset too many powerful people?
1: That kind of courage. I mean, if you go into that territory, you'd have to have that courage.
0: You know, yeah, it's true.
2: Sam, that's a great word right there, courage, because much like the lion in The Wizard of Oz, I don't think I'd have that courage to try to take down billionaires. I'd be like, nah, I'm good.
4: Yeah, because when you see a goon coming at you in the middle of the night.
2: Yeah, I just say this. I hope Pablo Torre forever stays safe. But you mess with billionaires, I would feel very scared doing that. Call me a big wimp, but I'm not,
0: Well, let's just say there's another story in the works.
2: I think there's not only one. I think this guy is in it to win it now.
0: Yeah. So yesterday we ran a little late, and that happens from time to time. That's why we have a bonus pod, right, called Overpromised, because Rich overpromises things. We only have 2 hours of fun time. So catch us with Matt Leinart yesterday on Overpromised. But we're also going to go over the Saints schedule because we ran out of time yesterday.
2: We'll do that in a little bit.
0: Yep. Just letting you know to keep it here on Covino and Rich.
2: You know, there was one thing I wanted to point out, and then we'll get to Kron for an update in a little bit. We are going to get to a funny Dan Orlovsky story. But
4: that was supposed to be on yesterday's show. Don't overpromise again, Rich.
0: It's Orlovsky.
2: Orlovsky. What did I say?
0: Orlovsky or something.
2: Yeah, I did mess it up. Thanks for pointing that out.
0: Yeah, I just wanted it to make
2: Thanks
0: it
2: for not letting it slide.
0: No.
2: I won, and I always do that to you.
0: That's not even why I did it.
2: Orlovsky,
0: want to give him the right name, that's all.
2: There's two things I saw on social media. And at first, dude, we live in the AI world where I'm like, nope, can't be. And both of them seem to check out. Number one, there's footage of Clay Matthews floating around. I'm like, it can't be true, but TMZ is putting this up, like, legitimately.
1: No, it's not real.
2: Have they taken it down?
1: I don't know, but it's just, that's not clay, Matt.
2: It's
1: like, that's
2: not.
1: That's ridiculous. Look at his face.
2: There's no way it's real. He looks like he has like a Gaston filter on. Like,
1: he's like a looks maxing to a thousandth degree.
2: But like legit people
0: Punk
2: are
0: maxing.
2: A lot of legit sources are reposting it. I'm like, it can't be. It just can't be. So if you see a Clay Matthews thing, there's no way, right?
0: I mean, dude, no. If anyone thinks that's real, they should bang their head.
4: I just
0: the wall.
4: Assumed immediately it was
2: all
4: fake.
2: Right, so we saw that and we're like, all right, AI, right?
0: I think for you to think that anyone else thinks that's real, you should bang your head against the wall.
2: No, because there were like verified accounts like trying to say, well, it is him.
0: TMZ's just joking. I mean, no one thinks that's real. How in that?
2: Dude,
0: come on.
2: Ooh. So Clay Matthews, first thing I was like, AI, I don't know. Oh, yeah, it's got to be, right?
0: I don't know why TMZ's posting it. I think they're just messing around.
4: Yeah, I thought they were trying to be sarcastic.
2: Yeah. So the Clay Matthews pictures, don't get fooled. Number two, I was like, is this fake? Because it looked too crystal clear, but it's real, I think. Did you see Caleb Williams and the Bears sitting in the front row at a Cubs game cheering on PCA?
0: You know what's funny? There is something that appears to be fake about
2: it. Because it looks like it's in like 8K perfect footage.
0: Yeah, it's very clear, but it's also like strangely, oddly nice.
2: Did everyone else see that too? Where they're all going, PCA! PCA! And it's Caleb awesome Williams clip. And his mustache sitting right there.
0: I really
2: and
0: love that clip.
2: It's a camaraderie.
0: But PCA's? But hold on. Before we go further on this, PCA's reaction also seems to be a little fake. Because he turns around and he gives a little bravo.
2: Is that fake though?
4: Allen Iverson is saying it's real.
0: It is. Okay.
4: Yeah, all that's right. AI if you don't know. The real AI.
1: The real AI. AI saying it's real.
4: Yes. It happened last night at Wrigley Field during the Cubs-Brewers game.
1: He's got like a weird mustache. He looks like a different person.
0: So
2: Spot's playing it on our YouTube channel right now.
0: Caleb Williams and some of the Bears, they're calling it a crossover episode because the Bears are there front row behind the dugout at Wrigley Field.
2: PCA.
0: And they start chanting PCA.
4: There's also Bulls players with them.
2: Yeah.
0: Cool moment.
2: So I think that if you're a Chicago sports fan, that's like a really cool moment because, yeah, you'll see crossover with, you know, Bryce Harper cheering on the Eagles or Sixers. You'll see, like, you know, other New York fans wearing a Yankees hat or a Knicks jersey when the time is right. But I'll be honest, Chicago, seeing the Bulls players and, like, Caleb Williams front row cheering on PCA.
4: It's a special time there. And, Rich, you know what happened right after you see this? It's not in the video, but PCA hits his 39th home run.
2: Is he running away with the MVP because Otani was cold and got hurt?
4: Because of Otani's injury, for sure.
2: Yeah, Otani got cold.
4: Otani couldn't take the mound any longer, then his advantage was gone.
0: I'll tell you what, this is my favorite crossover since Arnold Jackson and the Knight Rider were on Different Strokes.
2: I thought you were going to say Globetrotters on Gilligan's Island.
0: No. Knight Rider on Different Strokes.
2: Family Guy and The Simpsons? That was a good crossover. Any other crossovers, guys?
0: Any others? You know, the Globetrotters were also on Scooby-Doo, weren't they? Globetrotters got around.
2: Oh, wasn't Urkel?
0: They tried the Globe.
2: Wasn't Urkel on an episode of Full House once?
0: This is almost as good as when George Jefferson and Archie Bunker had a run-in.
2: I mean, who doesn't love crossovers? Remember when you were a kid and WWF and WCW finally sort of overlapped and they acknowledged each other?
4: Yes, Urkel was absolutely on Full House.
2: I knew it! Did I do that? Have mercy.
4: 1991 crossover episode called Stephanie Gets Framed.
2: Got any cheese? How rude.
0: Stupid.
2: Dumb. But no, it was cool. So shout outs to all our friends and Chicago sports fans.
0: I do love that Chicago
2: clip. A pretty cool moment, man. That's
0: very
2: like,
0: cool.
2: You know, you'll see Jalen Brunson in a Yankees hat. You'll see, you know, you would see like back in the day, Matt Harvey and Mets would be sitting courtside rooting on the Knicks. But I think right in this moment when the Cubs are hot, PCA is your best player. Caleb Williams is one of the hottest young quarterbacks in the NFL. To see him there with some Bulls players cheering on the Cubbies, Chicago, pretty fired up.
1: He's got a new mustache, I guess. I guess it's real. Like ESPN posted.
2: Do you like the mustachio?
1: His hair's a little longer. Like, I just was like, he doesn't look real.
4: It's a real clip.
1: It's real. It's real. It's legit.
4: Really happened.
2: Sam, you must hate the world we live in where we have to check over and over about AI.
1: We have such good cameras to capture this really happening, and then we have AI that's getting so much better. So you have like really, really good high definition cameras. You're like, oh, that's AI. And then in an AI that just continues to get better, and you can't tell the difference.
2: I miss the days, like Danny G said, when AI was Allen Iverson. All right, let's go to Ilo for an update. What's up?
0: Isaac.
3: What up, Kron? We're going to save the best for last here, just for you guys, fellas, because something has just happened in the NBA that was not expected, and it's a pretty wild twist.
2: Ooh, so we'll, can't wait.
3: We'll get to
2: tease.
3: That in,
2: what a tease
3: in,
2: you are.
3: In just a moment. Well, you know that better than anybody else around here. Anyway, in college football, Yahoo Sports reports that Clemson's general counsel emailed LSU's general counsel today saying that if LSU suits up players who previously signed NFL contracts when they play tomorrow, it may be a breach of the game contract between the two schools. Now, Clemson is still planning on playing the game. Yesterday, of course, a Louisiana state court confirmed a preliminary injunction that prevents the SEC from stopping the players in question from playing. LSU has until midnight Central Time tonight to submit its season roster. What's going on over there?
2: How do you feel about our very own Rob Parker making songs yesterday about how Lane Kiffin's his hero for ruining college football? Is Lane Kiffin the cause of all this?
3: Lane Kiffin is literally the cause of everything.
2: Okay.
3: In college sports, college football, international relations, global warming.
2: It's all you, Lane.
3: One Major League Baseball game going on right now in Cleveland. Guardians and Tigers tied at 6, headed to the bottom of the 8th inning. Cleveland's Brian Rocchio tied this game up with a grand slam home run in the bottom of the 4th inning. Now, as promised, earlier this summer, Front Office Sports reported that the San Antonio Spurs had cut ties with television play-by-play announcer Jacob Toby after an ex-girlfriend posted on Toby's own Instagram account a claim that he had cheated on her with the sister of a Spurs player. Well, Toby has apparently pulled off an amazing comeback. He just posted on social media, and I quote, "I thank the Spurs for allowing me time to step away to sort out issues in my personal life. I am thrilled to be able to continue as the team's play-by-play announcer."
2: That's awesome. Love that. Love it. Because we said, why? He's such a good young broadcaster, so I'm happy for him.
5: It's not like he did anything illegal, right?
2: Dude, if I got in trouble for every time I let my what's in my pants control my movements in the 2000s, we'd be in big trouble.
1: It looked bad on the
3: surface. What about the 2010s?
2: That too.
3: What about the 2020s?
2: Well, I'm good now. Married. Good guy. All right. Listen, we got more coming up. We're going to get to a lot of NFL. I can't believe we are days away from that Wednesday kickoff. And then my Niners, who, by the way, Danny G, I'm convinced that them hanging out in Australia a week ahead of time, Rams are toast, bro.
4: I'm with you on this one. I prefer my team get there a little early.
2: Yeah, so early, like Mr. Furley, man. Like Iowa Sam, who has a flight tonight, and he's panicking to get to LAX. I haven't thought about that as well. So
4: stop over-promising.
2: All right, more Covino and Rich next, right here on Fox Sports Radio.
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9: Central Jersey traffic update. We've got delays on the turnpike still. Cleanup continues. Interchange 10. Overturned truck just past the toll plaza on the ramps for 440 and 287. Parkway, not bad. Over the Driscoll Bridge down to the shore points if you're getting away. 78 looks good out to the PA line and no problems up toward the Poconos if that's where you're headed. Route 1 a little bit slow. North and southbound looks like an accident possibly up by the Menlo Park Mall. connecting one lane each way by Parsonage Road. NJ Transit trains are looking good. Extra service this afternoon between 2 and 4 on the Coastline Corridor, Raritan Valley, and Morrison Essex lines. That's between 2 and 4 o'clock this afternoon for the big weekend getaway. And that's a look at total traffic. I'm Bob Williams.
10: Here's the updated forecast for this afternoon. Mostly sunny skies. Temperatures in the mid-80s. West winds at 5 to 15. For tonight, it's going to be the possibility of a shower or thunder shower. Then overnight, it'll be partly cloudy, then ultimately clear towards daybreak. Our nighttime low temperatures, 59 to 64. A little bit of patchy cloud cover to start the day on Saturday. Gives way to sunshine on a nice day. Our highs will reach the lower 80s on north winds. At night, fair to partly cloudy, 55 to 60. Sunday's weather, mostly sunny, 76. And Labor Day Monday, sunshine for the holiday, high 78. I'm meteorologist Steve Pelletieri for Fox Sports New Jersey.
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12: Lombard smacks it in the air deep toward right field. De Los Santos back toward the warning track, looking up. That ball's out of here. Bombs away, George Lombard Jr. Swinging a broken back grounder left side of the infield. Lombard circles over, fires on the run, and it's in-time victory for the Somerset Patriots.
11: It's the Somerset Patriots pregame show presented by Horizon Blue Cross Blue Shield of New Jersey. Bringing you lineups, interviews, and everything you need to know ahead of first pitch. We send you live to the ballpark. Here is the voice of the Patriots, Stephen Cusimano.
12: From UPMC Park in Erie, Pennsylvania, we welcome you to Somerset Patriots Baseball. It's the New York Yankees AA affiliate, the Somerset Patriots, visiting the Erie Seawolves, the AA affiliate of the Detroit Tigers. Stephen Cusimano with you for game number 3 of 6 this week. Somerset winners in each of the first two is 32-27 in the second half. It is 69-59 overall, while the Erie Seawolves are 38-21 in the second half. 74-53 overall. Patriots winning each of the first two games of the series by 2 runs each after yesterday's game was rained out, setting up a doubleheader for tomorrow. Somerset in need of a big win today and really every game remaining this season, because starting with today, there are 10 games left for Somerset in the final 2 weeks of the regular season. And the Patriots entering today 3 games back of first place behind Reading, needing to outpace them by 3 wins from now through September 13th, which is the final day of the regular season. Today, knuckleballer Kenny Serwo will take the ball versus the Erie for the Erie Seawolves. He's 8-8 with a 4.21 ERA. And then coming off his best start of the season, right-handed starter Dom Hamill gets the ball for the Somerset Patriots. 0-1 with a 5.93 ERA. But coming off a performance his last time out in which he struck out 10 in 6 innings of 1-run ball. Pitching has been such a big difference and a big storyline for the Somerset Patriots. Going back the last month and a half, it has mainly been the bullpen and names like Kelly Austin, Trent Sellers, and up and down the Patriots bullpen, Tony Rossi, Kevin Stevens. You can go on down the list. It has been a group of relievers dialed in right now, and that has opened the door for Somerset to win a lot of late games close and give them an opportunity to potentially win this second half of the season. So, had a chance before today's game to catch up with Dimitri Kokoris, Somerset's pitching coach, about all of that. Patriots improving all year on the pitching end, talked about his career entering baseball, and everything that's kind of resulted in Somerset getting into this playoff push late in the season, and how he's been able to keep his pitching staff motivated throughout the course of the year. So, Dimitri, in his second year with the Yankees, first with the Somerset Patriots as their pitching coach, had prior stops with the Blue Jays and with the Rangers. We talked about that and talked in specific about some of the relievers on this Somerset staff. So without further ado, let's hear from him. Somerset pitching coach Dimitri Kokoris. Catching up with Somerset pitching coach Dimitri Kokoris. DK, we haven't had many conversations yet this year, so how are we doing this week?
13: Oh, I'm doing great. You know, guys are really excited. Got an opportunity to make a postseason push and like where we're at as far as the work is concerned and the cohesiveness of the team and the progress that we've made. So I'm excited to see how this thing wraps up.
12: Well, you just spoke to some of it, but this is a unique time of year because it's September, it's late. Sometimes everyone's a little burnt out, but to have that little extra incentive of being able to win some games, maybe make a playoff run, what is it like trying to get your staff, continue to keep them motivated this late in the year?
13: I think the playoff push helps. I think the playoff push helps tremendously. You know, whenever you kind of shift to a full-on team-oriented kind of approach, and like this is an opportunity for a lot of these guys to get some experience postseason-wise and playoff-wise and playing games that have a lot of meaning. they get up for it, you know, and they find a way to, you know, find that extra gear. And I can tell you this, you know, I've been on a couple teams where we didn't have a postseason push in the end of the year, and the energy is dramatically different. So I consider us to be really fortunate. I know, you know, these guys have worked really, really hard. Our staff's worked really hard. So it's nice to be able to kind of reap some of the rewards of that, you know, labor. And going forward, I'm just excited to see what's in store.
14: I want to get your take on kind of being results-oriented versus process-oriented, because especially in AA and minor league baseball, it feels like there's a little bit of a stigma. Sometimes the results don't matter as much, whether it's a certain pitch or a certain result of a game. But obviously there's part of it where if you're developing, then the results will follow. How do you kind of walk that line of making sure that everybody here is both of those things, sort of, you know, process oriented, make sure they're going things about things the right way, but also to some degree results oriented to make sure those things follow?
13: Yeah, I think if you have a good process, you can rest assured that the results will follow. And I think it's defining that process, evaluating that process, refining that process, and continuing to roll it out and having confidence that if this is something that we stick with, you know, the guys should be able to be peaking at the end of the year and be able to be the best versions of themselves. So, you know, I think the trap is to be result oriented and kind of cut corners on certain things that aren't going to help these guys in their long-term development. And, you know, I'm very grateful to be a part of an organization that really preaches that developmental aspect. And I think that's why you've seen such consistency in, as far as the Yankees are concerned, with their minor leagues, as far as winning is concerned. I think the results are a byproduct of your process. And when you're committed to a process, you're committed to things that you can control. And so when things get tough in the middle of the year or things get more pressure packed at the end of the year, you have something to fall back on that's very controllable, and you're not just kind of bobbing and weaving and towards results, you know, whether the way the ball bounces or the umpire strike zone that night, or, you know, calling a success something that's just not going to work long term. Having that solid process is going to give you that great foundation for long-term success and allow you to be a lot more focused on things that you can control.
14: A major reason for the success the last couple months has been the bullpen's been shoving. It's been a mixture of guys that have been here all year and then a mixture of some guys that maybe got here May, June, and some of July. What have you made of that? Like, how have you seen the bullpen and various of those arms kind of evolve over the course of the year?
13: I think first and foremost, this is the most cohesive culture as far as our bullpen is concerned that we've had all year. And it's a lot of it is there's a lot of different stories going on within that bullpen. You know, you've got guys that had a kind of challenging August, end of July, and were able to turn it around and really kind of grit their teeth and figure out, okay, what adjustments do I need to make process-oriented wise that can assure that the results will be there. And, you know, we talk a lot when guys are in that situation about, like, it's like turning around a barge. Like, you've got a large oil rig going in the wrong direction in the ocean, and like, okay, now we need to course correct, but it's going to take some time. So all the credit goes to those guys for buying into the adjustments, giving it time, and then now seeing results. You've got a couple guys that have been here all year and really just kind of found themselves and understand what works for them, and they're able to just double down on that. And then you've got some new guys that have just given us a lot of life and new energy, and they've come in and hit the ground running. So a lot of credit to them. So there's a lot of different stories, but I'll tell you this, like going out there with those guys during their catch play or just in pregame, getting a snippet of what the bullpen energy is like. Like, it's a special place right now, and vibes are high, and they're doing a fantastic job, and my hat goes off to them.
14: Some specific success stories, I guess. I'm thinking of guys who have been here all year. It feels like Kelly Austin's been somebody that spent all of last season here and this season here. So over 80 games of AA experience, but to see the way he's really blossomed and, you know, like you said, found himself with those three pitches mainly, you know, how would you kind of assess the way you've seen him evolve this year?
13: Yeah, Kelly's a guy who's very focused on his work, and he's very focused on his development, and he's got a lot of conviction in what he does. And so he had a really good idea coming into this year of what he wanted it to look like. And I think in the beginning of the year, kind of as time went by, he really utilized that as opportunities to refine that process and to become the best version of himself. And now you get him in a spot at the end of the year where he's pitching in some of our biggest jams and finding a way to get out of it.
14: Now, as far as some of the guys that got promoted to Somerset fairly recently, I guess it's not really recent anymore, but just at some point during the season, I'm thinking of Tony Rossi, somebody that's come into some of those big spots too, is somebody that, you know, went through his lumps early, but has been one of the most reliable pitchers at AA the last couple months here. What have you made of his season?
13: Tony also has done a tremendous job of being very clear on what he needed to work on early. I think last year was, you know, we walked away from that season in Hudson Valley knowing, like, these are the things that need to get done for you to continue to have success at the next level. And again, the credit goes to Tony. Like, he's all in on it, and he's really, really bought in on it. And to your point earlier in regards of, like, results versus process, there's been days he's been committed to the process, and it hasn't turned out the way that we've wanted it within that game. But over the long span, you zoom out, and you've seen he's had a tremendous amount of success doing what he's doing.
14: Now, you mentioned something I want to harp on a little more. The fact that you were with Hudson Valley last year. So a lot of these pitchers were under your tutelage last year, too. So what is that like when you get to be with them for pretty much 2 years and, you know, assess what they're working on last year, see how it works, kind of adapt to that, and then you come out this year and continue to work with those same guys? And, like, how does that strategy change based on the longer you get to know these guys?
13: It shortens the learning curve is what it does. Is, you know, you've got a guy like a Jeff Gilbert or a Matt Keating that I spent a lot of time with last year, and a Tony Rossi, for example, and you have a better idea of what makes this guy tick, how he's motivated. You know, does he need a pat on the back? Does he need a kick in the butt? You know, what are the things, how do you communicate with that guy? I mean, Tony Rossi was a guy where mound visit wise, it took me 3 or 4 mound visits to figure out, you know, what gets him in gear. And I think, you know, if you notice it, when I go out there with Tony, it's very brief. It's get out, deliver the message firmly, and get off the mound. Now, that being said, the trap is you can't step in the same river twice. So, yes, I had a lot of these guys last year, but they're in different phases in their careers, and they're in different phases in their lives. You know, talk about Tony. He's a guy that's getting married at the end of the season. Well, that's different than where he was at last year. You know, we've got a couple guys that have kids on the team now. And so they're just in different places in life. And then developmentally, like, the things that worked last year, what got you here is not going to get you there. And so it's figuring out, all right, what they worked on last year, is this a skill that they own, or is this a skill that they rented? If it's a skill that they owned, then it's time to proceed to the next thing and go from there. So from a process and, you know, a game-oriented, skill set-oriented standpoint, there's one piece of it is you're trying to build on a hopefully a solid foundation that was laid last year. But then the secondary piece of it is being aware of where they're at in life, and that, you know, it's not going to be the exact same guy that I had a year before.
14: I want to ask too about Hayden Murda, because he's a unique case of somebody that was pretty dominant for, like, almost all of his appearances with Somerset, and probably got called up to AAA on the outside perspective maybe a little later than what some people expected. How do you keep somebody like that motivated and just continuing to put up those results and kind of, you know, controlling what he can control on a day-to-day basis, when obviously the elephant in the room is that you want to be in AAA as soon as possible?
13: Yeah, 100%. I think with Hayden and with all these guys, it's having that understanding of, like, you're in the minor leagues or you're in the big leagues. When you get called up to Scranton, you need to be a major league option. And so you're going to be spending time in Somerset regardless of what your results are. If they're fantastic and you're still there, like, be where your feet are. And there's still things to learn. There's still things to adjust. There's still things to get better at. And none of these guys are finished products. If they were, they wouldn't be here. They'd be in the big leagues. And, you know, Scranton, it's, you know, it's a great level. AAA is a great level. I've had the opportunity to be exposed to AAA for 2 years. And there's an understanding of what guys need to work on. And just because you're in Scranton or Somerset doesn't mean you can't work on those process-oriented things that are going to elevate your game to the next level. So with Hayden specifically, it was, you know, keeping him on his own side and then just having him be focused on, like, objectively speaking, what are the things that can improve so that when he gets to Somerset, he can hit the ground running, or that he can shorten his time in the minor leagues and he can be a quality big leaguer.
14: You mentioned something good too, the fact that this is your second year with the Yankees. You came over from the Rangers, the Blue Jays, you've been a bullpen coach, you've been at AAA, you've been at Single-A, you've been at Double-A now. What have you kind of learned over the course of your career about the differences at those levels and even differences in those organizational philosophies?
13: Yeah, I'll speak towards the organizations first. You know, super grateful for my time in Toronto. It was my introduction to professional baseball. They've got a very unique way of going about things in regards to, you know, they've got a lot of resources and they genuinely care about the people. And I appreciated that. They took care of me during COVID and really allowed me to make the transition from college to professional, which is, it's a learning curve. It's a steep learning curve. And so, because the title of pitching coach is the same in college as it is in the minor leagues, but it's not the same job. It's a different job. And so I'm really grateful for my time there. Texas was fantastic. You know, we won a World Series while I was there. You know, we won the PCL second half championship there. That was a lot of fun. And it was a good blend between old school and new school during my time there. Got to learn under Mike Maddox and Bruce Bochy for two spring trainings. And that was fantastic. But then coming to New York, man, like, it's a dream come true. You know, a kid from L.A. who used to cheer for the Yankees in the postseason because the Dodgers never used to get very far. That was back in the day, or maybe some of your listeners don't remember. But, you know, you get an opportunity now to live in Tampa and work in Tampa, which is an amazing city. By far the favorite one for me that I've lived in. But the systems and processes here are so clear. You know, what's expected of me is very clear. And the resources here are fantastic and the leadership is amazing. And so, you know, I'm super grateful for my time in those organizations. But, you know, I've really found a home here with the Yankees. And then the levels piece is I'm very, again, very grateful for Texas to exposing me to AAA because I feel like I have a better understanding of the end goal. The jumps are big now. The jumps from, you know, the complex to low A to high A to double A to AAA, and AAA to the big leagues is bigger than it's ever been before. And so having the exposure to that really allows me to understand, like, okay, what the end game is. And each level has its own kind of teaching moment organically where guys will have to learn how to do certain things to be successful. But I think on top of those organic teaching points, I can bring some perspective in regards to, like, okay, you can challenge yourself outside of this. You can challenge yourself to a different level where if your goal is to be an impact big leaguer, like, these are the things you're going to have to do.
14: Now, let's jump into your upbringing before we go, because were you a Yankee fan growing up in California?
13: Sort of. So, you know, I was a diehard Dodger fan, like, born and raised in Pasadena, California, which is about 15 minutes from Dodger Stadium. I got my driver's license. Dodger Stadium was the first place that I went. You know, it was $8 for a pavilion ticket. So, yeah, I have to do it, and was just obsessed with them. But I remember as a kid, I was a big trading cards guy. Uh-huh. And I remember the Yankees had acquired Wade Boggs. And to me, at that age, the two best players in the American League were Don Mattingly and Wade Boggs. So I was like, well, why wouldn't I cheer for this team? Like, they've got the best two hitters. And so I kind of adopted it. It didn't feel like cheating on the Dodgers because that back then there was no interleague play. It was like NL and AL were very separate. Right. So I felt like I had a lane for my NL team, which was the Dodgers, and a lane for my AL team, which was the Yankees.
14: So you end up working for the Yankees. One thing about sports, but especially in baseball, relationships are so important. So for you to go from the Blue Jays to the Rangers, now to the Yankees, how did that all play out, specifically the move to the Yankees? Like, who did you know? How did the whole interview process go down, and how did you end up where you are today?
13: So in 2015, I got an opportunity to coach in the Northwoods League for the Rochester Honkers, and we had a really good pitching staff. And one of their pitching coaches for the opposing team came over to me before a game because all of our guys were throwing weighted balls. And it was novel back then. Like, nobody was throwing them. And that guy was a pitching coach. Is a guy by the name of Sam Breend.
14: Yeah.
13: And you could tell he was very enthusiastic and, like, very intelligent and wanted to pick my brain on stuff. Well, I look at the stats and his team and my team, he was with the St. Cloud Rocks at the time where Brett DeGagne was actually pitching for that team. We're in a battle for the ERA title for most of the season. Unfortunately, we kind of fell off at the end, but, you know, it was one of those things where it was like, man, this guy's super passionate. He's very intelligent. We share those interests, and, you know, a fast friendship really kind of struck up from there. And we were, you know, in two completely different places. He was in Georgia, and I was in Oregon coaching during the year. And we just stayed in contact, and, you know, long story longer, there was an opportunity to come over from the Rangers to the Yankees, and, you know, I couldn't say no.
14: Well, it's been fun to watch the progress of the pitching staff this year, and obviously the guys you've been with for 2 years, to see how far they've come and it's the end of the at the end of the day, you're trying to turn these guys into rail riders and then big leaguers eventually at Yankees. So it's been fun to watch them graduate on. We look forward to seeing you continue to graduate on. We appreciate the time, and we'll talk to you like next week probably, right?
13: Yeah, looking forward to it. Appreciate it.
12: Coming up, we've got the first pitch here between Somerset and Erie, game number 3 of 6, right after this on Fox Sports New Jersey.
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12: All set for game number 3 of 6 this week between the Somerset Patriots and the Erie Seawolves. We're at UPMC Park in Erie, only series between these two teams all year, and Somerset winners in the first two games. Trying to make it 3 in a row tonight as Dom Hamill takes the mound. He'll go up against Kenny Serwa against the Erie Seawolves tonight on a rainy Friday night after yesterday's game was rained out. Had some heavy rain. Right now it's pretty light. They can play right through it. Don't have to worry about putting the tarp on, but it's probably going to be like this. Some sort of on and off light rain throughout the course of the night. And as we get set, the knuckleballer takes over on the mound, Kenny Serwa, who is entering today his 24th start of the season, 8-8 in the first 23, a 4.21 ERA and a 1.40 whip. For, again, a very unique pitcher in that he's a knuckleballer, throws two different kinds of knuckleballs as part of 6 total pitches that he throws. So he has had a very up and down season. And this is a lineup of batters that mostly has not seen him before, because Serwa was with Erie last year. Only a few batters in this Somerset lineup were in the lineup to face him last year. And so he faces a pretty much new-looking Patriots team to what he did a year ago when he faced them twice. Somerset's lineup, presented by manager James Cooper, leads off with the shortstop, Core Jackson. The DH today is Jace Avina batting second. Batting third, the third baseman is Roderick Arias. Catcher Omar Alfonso is the Pritchard Industries cleanup batter of the game. DJ Gladney's the center fielder batting fifth. Kobe Morales, first baseman, bats sixth. The left fielder is Cole Gabrielson hitting seventh. Connor McGinnis into the batting order, starts at second base and hits eighth, with Luis Durango rounding out the order in right field. So it's 3 righties, 5 lefties, and 1 switch hitter in that lineup of 9 Somerset Patriots, who have on their road grays top to bottom, Somerset in blue across the chest, Somerset helmet logo on the left sleeve, the Yankee primary logo on the right sleeve. And for the Erie Seawolves tonight, they're rebranding as the Erie Moon Mammoths, which is a new alternate identity that they debuted last year, took the baseball world by storm. But for the first time, they're wearing a unique look to these jerseys that are usually black and purple. Today, they're purple, kind of a lavender purple, to go on theme with Strikeout Cancer. And the jerseys will be auctioned off to benefit cancer funds by the end of this weekend, because I believe they're wearing these on Saturday as well. So tomorrow will be the doubleheader. Today, just the one game between the Patriots and the Moon Mammoths. Kenny Serwa's first pitch of the game on the way is swung on and tapped foul right behind home plate. First pitch happening at 6:08 p.m. here in Erie, Pennsylvania. So that was the first pitch knuckleball from Serwa. Of course, Jackson hasn't faced him before. Here's the 0-1. Jackson bloops it out of play down the left field line. Another knuckler, 0-2. See a very, very high percentage of knuckleballs from Serwa, especially his first time facing a team. Ranks top 5 in the Eastern League in ERA among qualified pitchers. Jackson awaits the 0-2. He takes low in the dirt with the knuckle. Ball 1. Core, when we last played Wednesday night, hit his first double-A home run, first pitch of that game, which was an 8-6 Somerset win. He's now got 13 homers in 91 total games this year. It's his 14th double-A game. 1-2 now. Jackson hits it on the ground to second base. Exposito's there waiting for it. Makes a routine throw to first in time for out number 1. That's E.J. Exposito at second base. First baseman at Clayton Campbell receiving that throw. Isaac Pacheco, the third baseman. Peyton Graham, the shortstop. In the outfield, left to right, Roberto Campos, Woody Hedin, and Patrick Lee, with Luke Schlieger doing the catching as Jay Savina digs in. Somerset's DH and the first of three righties in the order. As Serwa fires home. And Jace lines one toward short over the head of Graham and into left field. So Jay Savina takes the knuckleball into left field for a one-out single. And as I was about to mention, Jace was on Somerset's team last year. So he faced Serwa. It was actually 2-for-3 against him. So he is one of the only guys with experience against the knuckleballer in this lineup. That'll give way to Roderick Arias, Somerset's switch-hitting third baseman, who will bat left-handed. No score, one on, one out. First pitch to him. Arias taps the curveball foul behind the plate, nothing and one. Arias batting 260 in 25 double-A games. On base in nine straight, hits in back-to-back games. And 16 total home runs, four at double-A. Serwa deals the 0-1. It's a knuckleball, and it's in there for a called strike, top of the zone, nothing and two. That knuckleball coming in at 73 to 74 miles an hour, just moving all over the place. No balls, two strikes. And Serwa delivers low with the knuckle, ball one. Well, Serwa is one of the really unique stories in all of minor league baseball. He got signed as a minor league free agent by the Tigers last year. It was when he was 27 years old. He's now 29. A ball and two strikes. Serwa deals. And Arias tips the curve, the knuckleball foul. And it stays one and two. Serwa just turned 29 at the beginning of August. Chicago native who spent a long time in Division II pitching college baseball. And then went undrafted, spent two separate seasons in indie ball before the Tigers signed him. 1-2. Is a fastball, strike three, got him looking on the outside corner. So Serwa picks up his first strikeout on his first fastball of the day. That's how he gets Roderick Arias looking. 10th pitch of the day is his first fastball. 88 miles an hour, by the way, on the fastball. That's why, for the most part, he went overlooked in drafts. As Omar Alfonso digs in, left-handed batter. Throw to first base as Avina dives back in headfirst safely. Alfonso, a 203 hitter in 83 double-A games, has 10 homers at the level. But he sits safely in back-to-back games with RBIs in both of them as well. Not in the lineup on Wednesday, inserted back in there today. Serwa's first pitch is taken outside for ball one. Serwa pitched at St. Joseph's College, which is D2 in Rensselaer, Indiana, 2016. They no longer have a baseball program. And he transferred to SIU Edwardsville for 3 years before going undrafted. He deals the 1-0. Alfonso cracks it foul off his foot, and it's a ball and a strike. He finally transferred to the University of Central Florida, 2021. And then ended his college career 2022 at the University of Dayton, where he made 13 appearances. So a long college career that went from four colleges 2016 through 22. Now he's in double A, the 1-1. Alfonso looks at the curveball low. Schlieger looked like he kind of got a little crossed up by it. Sometimes you never know where the knuckleball is going to go. And that's what sometimes makes it unhittable. With Avina at first base and two outs, two balls and a strike to Alfonso. And Serwa deals. Alfonso hits it softly up the middle and through the infield for a base hit to the right of second base as Avina advances to second. Omar Alfonso has hits in three straight games. Just whacked it to the right of second base. It got between Graham and Exposito and passed Serwa. Somerset has two singles in the first inning and trying to strike first as DJ Gladney digs in. DJ, a 270 hitter in 106 double-A games, has hit safely the first two this week. Team leader with 23 homers and 85 RBIs
14: and comes into today with an 838 OPS. Right-handed batter. And the first pitch. Gladney swings and misses through the knuckleball, nothing in one. It's a unique day behind the plate for William Pascal, the home plate umpire. Pedro Torres at third base. Chad Patterson is the first base umpire. With two on and two out, no balls and a strike. Sirwood delivers, and Gladney takes. The knuckleball called strike, just barely got the inside corner, and it's 0-2. Sirwa, after going undrafted, pitched in the Pioneer League, MLB Partner League, independently with the Billings Mustangs, 2022. He dials up the 0-2, and Gladney takes strike three. Knuckleball bent right in at the last moment, top of the zone to end the inning. Two strikeouts for Kenny Sirwa. Works around two hits and two left. We'll go to the home first, where Dom Hamill takes the mound after this on Fox Sports New Jersey.
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2: Pouring rain as we start the home first inning. A scoreless tie between the Patriots and the Seawolves. Dom Hamill out there makes his fourth Somerset start, 25th total appearance this season between AA and AAA. Peyton Graham, the righty, leads off, and Hamill back out there. First pitch on the way. Graham takes a fastball that just missed inside for ball one. So I mentioned it was kind of lightly raining at the start of this game. That was 9 minutes ago. Here we are in between innings, start of the bottom of the first inning. It's pretty much pouring. The 1-0. Check swing, and a fastball got in there for a strike anyway. 1-1. So much to the point now, Peyton Graham is wiping off his batting helmet, his bat in between every pitch, and even readjusting his batting gloves. He's a 292 hitter, 107 AA games, after he went 2-for-4 in Wednesday's game. Here's the 1-1. Missed low and outside with the slider. Hamill making his fourth Somerset start. The last one was brilliant. Six innings, one run ball on three hits, 10 strikeouts and no walks. The 2-1. Graham takes the slider that just missed outside for ball three. Rain is letting up a little bit now. One pocket there where it was coming down very hard when the inning started. Hamill deals the 3-1. And Graham takes the called strike. Fastball got in there. But there's been umbrellas popping up all throughout the seating bowl now. Pretty much, I mean, there's a good amount of umbrellas out there. Everyone was prepared for this rain. Friday night in Erie. The 2-3-2 fouled straight back through the slider. We got postponed yesterday when both teams put out Serwa and Hamill, and they roll out the same starting lineups that were supposed to be out there yesterday as well. Hamill deals the 3-2, and Graham is hit by the pitch over on his right arm, bending down outside the batter's box, trying to shake off the pain, and he is going to get a visit from Bryce Hippus, who is the athletic trainer. Coming over to check on him behind home plate right now. That hit him, looked like on the right forearm, and that indeed is what he was holding after watching the replay. So was going to be ball four anyway, but Graham, who is one of the key pieces to this Seawolves lineup, shaken up but will remain in the game. Doesn't have any kind of protection on that right forearm. We'll see how aggressive he is. He's got 64 stolen bases this year. That is an Erie Seawolves franchise record. Had one earlier this week to get to 64. And now Woody Hadeem. Switch hitter, bats left-handed. Hadeem batting 254 in 18 AA games. Hamill trying to work around the leadoff base runner. First pitch, Hadeem takes a fastball just low for ball one. Dom throws the kitchen sink. Four-seam, two-seam, a cutter, changeup, sweeper, slider, curveball. Just about everything. Sets beneath the belt, and Hamill stares home, delivers. Hadeem fouls it straight back, the fastball off the netting. Makes it 1-1. Patriots have Omar Alfonso catching today. Roderick Arias is at third base, Korjak's in the shortstop. Connor McGinnis at second, and Kobe Morales is at first. After, remember, Josh Moylan left Wednesday's game early. He's not in the lineup. Now the 1-1. Hadeem takes the fastball outside, ball two. In the outfield left to right, Cole Gabrielson, DJ Gladney, Luis Durango, Somerset's defense in the damp grass. Doesn't appear to be raining anymore at all right now. Hamill sets and fires. Hadeem takes, slider, landing for a strike on the outside corner. Hamill rounding out his first season with the Yankees organization after he was claimed off of waivers this past January. It was the third separate time he was claimed on waivers during the offseason. 2-2 coming.

0: lines it towards short and over the head of Arias into left field for a base hit, picked up off the ground by Gabrielson down the line. And it's going to be a single for Hedin. Graham gets to second base, and the first two have reached in the bottom of the first inning. Well, that was a hanging curveball, and Hedin just took it the other way over third base. So that'll bring up Zaire Hope, the lefty, batting .282 in 116 double-A games with 27 home runs. And he's hit safely in seven straight. First pitch to him. Hope takes fastball that just missed low for ball one. Zaire Hope, the centerpiece in the deal that sent Tarek Skubal to the Los Angeles Dodgers. One of three prospects that is now in the Detroit Tigers minor league system. Hamill sets, and he delivers. Hope grounds it sharply to third base. Arias sees it clank off his glove, pick it up, and he has no play. Off the bat, looked like he could have been two, but instead Roderick Arias will be charged with his fifth error of the season. That was perfectly hit to him. He could have potentially tried to tag Peyton Graham out if he handled it cleanly, and I think he was aware of that. That's probably why he made the error. So three straight reach, nobody out, bottom of the first and no score as E.J. Exposito digs in with the bases loaded. So it goes from a potential double play ball to a bases loaded, nobody out spot. Exposito the righty. First pitch on the way is taken, a fastball low for ball one. Exposito hitting .230 in 107 games. That includes 23 home runs and 70 RBIs to lead the team. Hamill delivers home. Exposito cuts and misses through the sinker, and it's 1-1. Infield still playing back. They're shaded a little bit towards the left, but Connor McGinnis holding on second base. Between pitches, Omar Alfonso comes out to talk with Dom Hamill. Alfonso last week was praised by defensive coach Caleb Hamilton for his ability to work, call games first of all, but also communicate with the pitching staff and just run a good game. Ball and a strike to Exposito. And Hamill delivers. Low in the dirt with that slider. Ball two. So a massive jam for Dom to work out of. After his last time out, he only allowed three base runners. It was three hits, including a solo home run. Instantly here, has to work around. Three base runners. Scoreless in the bottom of the first. Nobody out. He delivers. And Exposito takes the slider low for ball three. So one more would force in a run. One more pitch out of the zone, that is. Hamill, the former New York Met, pitched in his big league debut last year, right around this time as a September call-up. Deals a 3-1. Exposito hits it hard but foul and wide of third base. Two run the count full. Hamill made his big league debut with the New York Mets last year on September 17th, right after the minor league season ended. Called up and pitched a scoreless inning in relief, then was DFA'd the next day. Time called for by Exposito. Dangerous bat, 4-for-8 this week in the two games he's played. That includes his 23rd home run. Bases loaded up for him. Big 3-2 pitch. Hamill delivers, and Exposito grounds it foul again, right behind his manager, Tony Cappuccelli, down at third base. It's these lavender, kind of powder purple jerseys for the Seawolves tonight as the Moon Mammoths. It's a really good-looking jersey. Has a thick, dark purple, white, and light blue border at the ends of the sleeves. And the Moon Mammoths branding, their new alternate identity from last year. Hamill sets again. He flips the payoff pitch. It's grounded sharply, foul towards the sidewall down the third base line. Slider down the heart of the plate. Exposito working a lengthy at bat. Next pitch will be number 8. And it'll be Hamill's 22nd pitch of the inning. needs to get the first out here. Arias hugging the line at third. Here's the 3-2. Taken, and it's in there for a called strike three. And a sinker grazes the outside corner, and Dom Hamill gets a huge strikeout for the first out of the inning. So another big bullet to dodge in this deep Erie Seawolves batting order is Isaac Pacheco. Pacheco, who in his career has a home run off of Dom Hamill, and enters today, hits in five straight games. First pitch to him. The lefty takes way inside, goes to the backstop, and that'll bring home the game's first run as Graham scampers home from third, and everybody else moves up a station. Hedin to third, Hope to second, and it's 1-0 Erie. Pitch almost hit Pacheco on the shoe tops, but instead got to the backstop. Pacheco, 20 total home runs this year. Here's the 1-0. He swings and misses through the slider, and it's 1-1. 20 total home runs, 237 average this year. 54 runs driven in, a chance for a few more. 8 for his last 18 at the plate. Can't find a hotter hitter than Pacheco right now. Here's the 1-1. He takes low and in again with the splitter that time. Ball 2. With Hedin at third and Hope at second base. They both run very well. Hamill trying to work through this lengthy first inning. Here's the 2-1. Pacheco takes low in the dirt with the slider. Ball 3. Infield is in. They're not quite all the way in, but within a few steps of the grass. Here in the bottom of the first. 1-0 Erie. Dressed as the Moon Mammoths. Hamill brings the hands together. And he delivers in the dirt. Nice block from Omar Alfonso behind the plate, but it is ball 4, and it forces the bases loaded again in front of Luke Schwieger. That does put up a traditional double play back in order, but against a really good batter, Schwieger's hitting .364 in 12 AA games. That includes 3 home runs. Left-handed batter, and that's going to get a mound visit. Dimitri Kokoris is coming out. We'll see when Somerset's bullpen starts to get activated a little bit here. I had a chance to catch up with Dimitri earlier today, Somerset's pitching coach, about how differently he communicates with all of his different pitchers and how some of the mound visits are very different from player to player. Some guys, it's very short, very to the point. Others, it's a little bit more of a conversation, kind of like this is right now. He's got the entire infield out there. And obviously, Hamill, kind of guy that with a lot of experience. He's the most experienced pitcher on this Somerset staff. He's spent the last 2 years in AAA, even the game in the big leagues. So the way you approach this kind of a mound meeting, very different from someone who maybe just got to AA. But the bases are loaded, talking about how to approach Luke Schwieger. And there is a Patriots reliever starting to warm up during that mound visit. Schwieger, an OPS of 1099 since getting to AA. Hamill's first pitch. Schwieger winds one in the air towards left center field. Fairly shallow. Gladney in and to his right makes the catch. Hedin's going to tag from third base. Gladney's throw will be off target, a little bit behind him. So it's a sac fly for Luke Schwieger to give the Seawolves their second run. They went and threw back to third base to appeal in case he left the bag early. But Gladney with a respectable throw. Hedin, I mentioned, speedy base runner, was easily able to score, though. And he is the only base runner to advance. So Hope stays at second. Pacheco stays at first. And Clayton Campbell digs in. First appearance this week out of Campbell. It's his 8th AA game. He is 7 for his first 28, 250 batter. First pitch on the way. Campbell grounds it weakly right back to Hamill, but it's actually off his foot. And it's 0-1. As Hamill will throw his 30th pitch next. Campbell this year, 96 total games in the lower levels of the Tigers system. Does have 10 home runs this year, one of which has come in an Erie uniform. Hamill sets at the belt. He delivers. And Campbell takes the fastball just off the plate, ball one. Lengthy bottom of the first inning. Hamill trying to put an end to it soon here. Now the 1-1. Campbell foul tips the slider, 1-2. So now a light at the end of the tunnel. Seventh batter of the inning. Two runs home. There were bases loaded. Nobody out. So the way that this inning started, I don't think Hamill would take only two runs across. Still got to get there. Not out of the woods yet. He pours in the 1-2. And Campbell lines it in the air deep toward left field, setting Gabrielson back a few strides in front of the wall, stops in the dirt on the warning track and makes the catch, and that retires the side. So Hamill gives up two runs on only a hit batsman, a walk, an error, and two left. Eventful bottom of the first, and it results in a 2-0 Erie lead as we go to the second on Fox Sports New Jersey.
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0: Starting the second inning with the Erie Seawolves taking a 2-0 lead over the Somerset Patriots. Kenny Sirwa back out there, worked around two first-inning hits, so he actually gave up more hits than Dom Hamill, but fewer runs, as the Patriots have 6-7 and 8-2 up. Kobe Morales leads off the inning. Left-handed batter who's hitting 282 this year with 21 home runs. Sirwa's first pitch on the way. And Morales takes the knuckleball for a strike, nothing and one. Kobe hit his 21st home run on Wednesday when he was last at the plate. That was a ninth inning two-run shot, the difference in an 8-6 win. The 0-1. Morales takes the knuckleball at 71, top of the zone, and it's 0-2. Hard to comprehend that when it's coming in sometimes. Saw Moises Rodriguez pitching 99 to Morales when he was last in the batter's box. 0-2. And Kobe takes the knuckleball upstairs. So Morales hit one that came in at 99. He sent it off the bat at 100 miles an hour. His last time up. Now he's taking low 70s knuckles. 1-2 is lifted in the air down the shallow left field line. Campo's coming on, but it's going to drop in for a base hit. Morales able to poke that one the other way and give Somerset its third hit of the game. Should mention, too, the rain is pouring down now. It's been on and off by the end of the bottom of the first inning. It wasn't really raining anymore, but it started to ramp back up, and they're prepared to just play through it tonight. Kind of one of those situations where you got to think they're going to get in as many innings as they can. Cole Gabrielson digs in, right-handed batter. First pitch to him, and Cole grounds it sharply to first base, snatched off the ground by Campbell. He'll go to first with it and step on the bag himself. He thought about throwing a second, but it was going to be a tight play. So we'll take the shore out and get the three unassisted on Gabrielson, who hit it hard on the ground at 98. Gabrielson, for what it's worth, was the only other batter in Somerset's lineup that had a prior hit off of Kenny Sirwalt last year. So the out advances a base runner for Connor McGinnis. One out, man in scoring position, down by two runs in the second inning. First pitch, and McGinnis takes the knuckleball, low and in for ball one. So for Kenny Sirwalt, it is an interesting variation of a knuckleball. He throws two different ones. We've only seen the one variation, the soft one. Here's the 1-0. McGinnis takes the knuckle outside for ball two. This point in his career, he must just be throwing that one knuckleball, but the story on how the Tigers signed him is a very interesting one. It's got to be for him to sign at 27 and go to Double A. Here's the 2-0. McGinnis takes the knuckle in there for a strike. 2-1. Well, he was signed January of 2025 after clips of a bullpen session that he was throwing at Tread Athletics in Charlotte, North Carolina, went insanely viral on social media due to the uniqueness. The 2-1 is taken low with the knuckleball. Obviously, any knuckleball is unique, but what he went viral for was throwing two different ones, one of which is the one we've seen all day today that's in the low 70s. 72 to 74, we've seen it. That is a knuckleball that earned it the nickname the Yoshi. We've seen that a lot today. The 3-1. McGinnis taps it foul off the backstop, taps the Yoshi foul. It actually got that name because one of Sirwa's college roommates likened the pitch to the one that Yoshi throws in Mario Superstar Baseball. So it's his specialty, Yoshi's, and of course it's Kenny Sirwa's, so that's why it's the Yoshi. He's worked it full on McGinnis. And here's the payoff. Connor swings and misses through the Yoshi for strike three. Third strikeout of the day for Sirwa, two outs in the second inning. First strikeout swinging for Sirwa. Who will now face Luis Durango. So this is a matchup between maybe the most unique pitcher at AA and certainly the most unique batter at AA. Lefty with a man in scoring position. Corners pinch in versus Durango. And Sirwa delivers home. Durango swings and misses, spinning like a top as he swings through the knuckleball. Nothing in one. Today during batting practice, Durango showed off a little pop. He came feet away from hitting a home run. No balls and a strike. Sirwa delivers. And Durango takes down the heart of the plate with the knuckleball strike. Now, the other reason Sirwa went viral was because his other knuckleball was being thrown as hard as 88 miles an hour, which is harder than we've ever seen a knuckleball thrown in the big leagues. Here's the 0-2. Durango chops it on the ground slowly towards third base. Campbell's going to have to beat him to the bag and just does to end the inning. So a leadoff single ends up having Kobe Morales stranded as Somerset goes to the bottom of the second, trailing Erie 2-0 on Fox Sports New Jersey.
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4: Worked through a 32-pitch first. He only gave up a hit and two runs as Roberto Campos leads off against him. Righty-righty matchup, and the first pitch on the way. Campos lines one in the air, deep toward right center field, sprinting back in the gap is Gladney. He's not going to get there. It rolls up off the wall. Campos takes off for second base, motors around. He wants three bags, and he's going to get them. Pulls in standing up, now slides with a triple to lead off the bottom of the second inning. He hit it to the base of the scoreboard in right center field, where it arcs just shy of 400 feet. And showed off the wheels. So that's only the second hit allowed by Hamill. It was the first inning that featured a leadoff hit batsman, a single the other way, an error at third base, strikeout, a walk, a sac fly, and an inning-ending flyout. Here's Patrick Lee. First pitch take, and it's a slider that bends in there for a strike, nothing in one. Lee, who was in the lineup on Tuesday, was 0 for 4 that day. Out of the lineup Wednesday, and now back in there, starting in right field. Right-handed batter with the infield playing almost all the way in. Here's the 0-1. Lee takes, slider just missed outside that time, ball one. 212 hitter, 35 double-A games, where he's homered five times and has a 702 OPS for Erie. Seawolves in command early, leading 2-0. Hamels 1-1. And Lee takes it in the dirt to the backstop, and Campos will score from third. So it's the second wild pitch to score a run today. Campos manufactures it all by himself with the triple and the wild pitch. Base is clear, nobody out. On what was ball two to Patrick Lee. So the first run and the third run, both scored on wild pitches. Sack fly in the middle of those two. Hamill cranks home with the 2-1. And Lee takes fastball that just missed outside, not by much, for ball three. Top of the order back on deck for Hamill. He deals a 3-1. And Lee takes fastball that just missed outside again. Ball four. So it's a five-pitch walk issued to Lee, and the first two have reached for the Seawolves. Back to the top of the order. Peyton Graham was hit by a pitch on his right forearm to reach base and eventually score. And luckily for Erie, stayed in the game and to the point now where he's batting for a second time in as many innings. 3-0 Seawolves in the bottom of the second. Lee creeps off of first base, and here's the first pitch. Graham takes the fastball for a strike down the heart of the plate, nothing in one. Well, we haven't talked about it yet today, but Somerset three games out of first place because Reading won yesterday, 10-5 in Hartford. Hamill's 0-1. Graham takes it in the dirt, blocked by Alfonso, and Lee still takes off for second base and makes it without a throw. Ball popped in front of Alfonso. Kept it in front of himself, but Lee was poised to take the base. Third wild pitch of the game. So Erie, by winning yesterday, put Somerset from 2.5 back to 3 back. And the Patriots, of course, will play a doubleheader tomorrow. Here's the 0-1. Graham takes the sweeper low. Ball one. Ball two, rather. Now, yesterday, Binghamton did lose. That's the team behind Somerset in the standings, but obviously doesn't matter as much as the one they're chasing. 2-1. Swinging a hard hit ground ball up the third baseline and foul. And it's 2-2. So Binghamton sits now 5 back of first place because they lost a full game in the standings yesterday. Rumble Ponies hosting New Hampshire. And then later tonight, in about 15 minutes, got a 7-10 start, Hartford hosting Reading. Here in Erie, Hamill trying to keep Somerset within striking distance. Still nobody out in this inning. He pours home, and Graham hits it in the air deep toward right center field, sending Gladney back in the gap. He's going to watch it go towards the warning track. It lands for a base hit as Lee scores from second base, and Graham takes his spot there with an RBI double, and it's 4-0 Seawolves. So three straight have reached in the second inning off of Hamill. That includes 2 hits, both for extra bases. They went to pretty much the same area of the ballpark, right at the base of the scoreboard in right center. So a triple, a walk, and a double inflate the Erie lead to 4-0. And Woody Hadeen will dig in now. Switch hitter batting left-handed, singled in the first and scored Erie's second of 4 runs. First pitch on the way is way inside, missed with the splitter. Ball one. Well, Somerset came back from down 3-0 on Tuesday. Now they are down 4-0. Tom deals the 1-0. And Hadeen takes the sweeper outside. Ball two. Cloudy skies. Rain has stopped now. That's the good thing for everyone on the field right now. The 2-0. Hadeen takes the fastball low and in for ball three. So Hamill just not in a rhythm right now. Last time out where he looked as good as he's pitched all year, even the last 2 years, realistically. Struck out 10 batters last time out in 6 innings, 3 hits, no walks, 1 run allowed. He deals the 3-0, and Hadeen takes the fastball strike over the outer third, 3-1. It's a matchup today with 2 of the older pitchers in the Eastern League. Hamill, 27 years old, deals the 3-1, and Hadeen rolls it sharply through the right side for a base hit as Graham races around third. He'll come in to score on an RBI single from Woody Hadeen. Didn't hit it particularly hard, but nobody to the left of first base in fair territory, so easily sneaks its way through. And it's 5-0 Erie. So in a 5-0 game, Zaire Hope digs in. 4 straight have reached to start the second inning, after Hope reached on an error in the first inning. First pitch on the way, and Hope takes slider that just missed upstairs for ball one. So this is continuing what's been a tough stretch for Dom Hamill, pretty much dating back to the start of the year, spending most of the season in AAA. There's the 1-0. Swing and a miss through this fastball. And it's 1-1. Dom had the gem his last time out in Hartford, his last road start. Gave up 7 runs on 9 hits that day. That was in 3 2/3. There's the 1-1. Hope grounds it softly up the third baseline, foul. Here on a Friday night, Somerset in need of as many wins as possible now through the end of the season. Being in a 5-0 hole, not a good start to help that cause. After today, 9 games left in the regular season. And then the doubleheader tomorrow, 2 games. Throwback to first base, and Hedin is in there safely. Woody Hedin, 26 steals this year, 8 of them at double A. Seawolves out hitting Somerset 4-3 now. Hamels 1-2, and Hope lifts his left leg out of the way. It's a curveball inside. Still no one out here in this bottom of the second. Hamel, a former Mets top prospect. Third round pick, 81st overall, 2021 out of Dallas Baptist, where he was a Patriot. 2-2. In the dirt, spikes up in the air behind home plate and kicks away from Alfonso as Hedin gets to second base. It's probably going to be credited as a stolen base. So Hedin gets into scoring position. Matter of fact, that was a wild pitch because Hedin wasn't running when it started. So call it the fourth wild pitch of the day. And the count goes full. Hamill fires home. And Hope takes low and in. The splitter misses for ball four. So a bad inning continues for Hamill. It's the third walk he's issued today to go along with the hit batsman and four hits. And make it 5 in a row that have reached to start the inning off of Hamill. Well, now after Hamill just threw his 54th pitch, here comes not only James Cooper, the manager, but also Dimitri Kokoris, the pitching coach, and Adderick Kelly, Somerset's head athletic trainer. So that's not a good sign. Obviously, Hamill has been mightily struggling to start this game. And now the trainer, pitching coach, and manager are all coming out to check on him. He's had 54 pitches, and he's faced 12 batters in the game so far, 9 of which have reached. And right now, just more so talking with Adderick than anything else. Somerset has had Jeff Gilbert warming up throughout the course of this inning. Dom kind of hanging out behind the pitcher's mound right now, just talking to Adderick, the athletic trainer, as everyone else watches the two of them interact. In a 5-0 game in the bottom of the second inning, now Adderick is speaking with the manager, James Cooper, see what they want to do, but it looks like Hamill is going to try to stay in this game. They're all headed back to the dugout now, except for Hamill. He's kind of shaking out his right hand now. So we'll see how much longer Dom will have here in this inning. But clearly not having a good time out there right now as EJ Exposito is set to dig in and a chance to break this game open. 5 straight have reached to start the second inning. 3 runs have scored in the inning. And Hamill wasn't really examined at all, just was chatting with Adderick Kelly. Gets back on the first base side of the rubber. Now set to deliver home. Here's the pitch. Exposito takes the sinker low for ball one. Sixth minor league season for Hamill, former Hamilton High School grad. Here's the 1-0. Exposito pops it up, drifting down the right field line. Will it stay in play for Morales? Over by the sidewall, he runs out of room. Bounces on the middle concourse and onto the second deck. Hamill, back in high school, played on the same team as Cody Bellinger's younger brother, Cole Bellinger. That was the 2016-17 Hamilton Huskies powerhouse team. Here's the 1-1. Exposito takes the sinker low, two balls and a strike. It's the same school that produced Brock Selvidge, former Somerset Patriot. Josh Tiedemann, fellow Yankees minor leaguer. And even on the football side, they produced Terrell Suggs, Baltimore Ravens linebacker. Hamels 2-1, fastball fouled straight back. So it goes to 2-2. Exposito struck out looking his first time up on a sinker. Only strikeout victim so far for Hamel. Approaching 30 pitches in this inning. Here's the 2-2. Exposito takes the sweeper in the dirt, nicely blocked by Alfonso. Wasn't about to let a fifth wild pitch bounce around. Hedin still at second, Hope still at first. Here's the 3-2. It's taken, and the splitter barely missed outside. Couldn't get the call there from William Pascal, so it's a full count walk to load the bases again. Fourth walk of the day from Hamel. That was his 60th pitch of the game. 32 balls, 28 strikes. And with still nobody out, Isaac Pacheco digs in. This is now six straight batters that have reached, including on back-to-back full-count walks. Pacheco walked his first time up. Left-handed batter. First pitch on the way. Pacheco takes the splitter low and in for ball one. So Hamel right now, four hits, four walks, the hit batsman, four wild pitches in an inning plus. All five runs have been earned so far. Trying to get through it. Here's the 1-0. Pacheco takes the slider at the knees for a called strike, 1-1. Jeff Kilbert still throwing in Somerset's bullpen. And it feels like he's starting to throw a little bit harder. For Hamel, it was 32 pitches in the first. He's now about to throw his 31st pitch of the second. He looks home and delivers. Pacheco cuts and misses through the fastball up and out of the zone. 1-2. Hamel loaded the bases in the first, got the strikeout for the first out of the inning after that. Trying to help out his own cause. A ball and two strikes. And he delivers. Pacheco takes the slider outside 2-2. So now 32 pitches in this inning again. Two coming. And Pacheco takes the curveball low to run the count full. So you got to figure this is probably Dom's final batter regardless. About to throw pitch number 34 in the inning. And pitch number 66 of the game. Nobody out in this second inning. Bases loaded up. Hedin, Hope, and Exposito left to right on the bases. And Hamel delivers. Pacheco takes. Ball four. Fastball missed inside. Forces in a run. And the Seawolves take a 6-0 lead as a seventh straight batter has reached to start the second inning. That is going to be it for Dom. James Cooper's coming out to make the pitching change after a brutal start to this game. 6-0 Erie, nobody out in the second, and the bases are loaded. And got a feel for Dom after a tough fourth outing with Somerset. Jeff Gilbert's going to come into the game. Bases are loaded up with nobody out in the second inning on Fox Sports New Jersey.
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4: Well, we've got our first call to the bullpen presented by DropRx. Somerset starter Dom Hamill, not with his finest hour today. He ends up going an inning plus, pitched to seven batters in the second inning, and didn't record an out. So Hamill's day is done. Jeff Gilbert's going to enter for the Patriots. 28th appearance, 5-2 record, and a 3.57 ERA. So Gilbert's been really good, especially lately. 25-year-old former 13th round pick in 2022 is going to face Luke Schlieger, who hit the sacrifice fly in the first inning. It was 2-0 after one. Now it's 6-0, but all attention on Gilbert to try and limit as many of the base runners from scoring as possible. All three of them behind him. So Gilbert, Somerset's first reliever, enters. Lefty-lefty matchup. First pitch on the way. And Schlieger waves and misses through a slider, 0-1. So this has been a very long start to this game. We're already just shy of an hour in, and we're only in the bottom of the second inning. So it's Hope, Exposito, and Pacheco left to right on the bases. And Gilbert fires home. Schlieger takes the slider low in the dirt. Ball one. So there's still a very long way to go in this game. And the other aspect for Somerset at the plate is that Kenny Serwa's been hittable. He's given up three hits. That's part of what has made the start of this game so painful, is that Seawolves have six runs on only four hits in this game. Ball and a strike from Gilbert. Now he delivers. And Schlieger takes the slider that just missed the outside corner. Ball two. So Jeff just trying to find the end of the inning here. It's got to start with Schlieger, who picked up his 10th double-A run batted in the last time up. Jeff deals the 2-1. Fastball swing and a miss, 2-2. Riding up and in, Schlieger took a big rip at it. Eighth batter of the inning. Base is loaded up. Here's a big 2-2 pitch from Gilbert. Swinging a pop-up deep down the left field line, sifting toward foul ground. Arias near the sidewall runs out of room. Caroms off the top of the netting. Kept curling its way back toward left field. Not enough room for Arias. Needing the first out of the inning. So it's a four-run second so far for Erie, letting out some redemption for back-to-back losses to open the series so far. Gilbert about to throw the sixth pitch of this at-bat. He fires to Schlieger. And it's lifted in the air towards left center field. Should be deep enough to score a run as Gladney covers the ground in left center. Center fielder makes the catch as Hope tags from third base. He'll come in to score. On a sacrifice fly from Luke Schlieger, the Seawolves take a 7-0 lead. So Hope scores from third. Exposito stays at second. Pacheco stays at first. There's the first out of the inning, which Somerset at this point will certainly take. And it's going to bring up Clayton Campbell. Right-handed batter with two on and one out. Bottom of the second, leading by 7. In a 5-run inning as Gilbert able to get the out on the 6th pitch of the at-bat there. That's 2 sac flies in this game now for Luke Schlieger. What? Gilbert lifts and fires. Campbell takes the fastball upstairs, ball one. Well, for Erie, I mentioned before, they're wearing these Moon Mammoth jerseys, and this is something they started doing last year. I think they had 3 Moon Mammoth games. It's been one of the very unique alternate identities in minor league baseball because it was created by a celebrity. Gilbert deals the 1-0. Campbell takes the soft curveball for a strike, and it's 1-1. That'll be John Oliver, who is the host of Last Week Tonight. Last year, early in the baseball season, during the season, made a plea to any minor league baseball teams watching because he wanted to give them a new alternate identity. Gilbert deals the 1-1. Campbell grounds it sharply but foul past third, and Gilbert gets ahead 1-2. So John Oliver heard from just over 40 applicants of various minor league teams around the country. That makes up for about a third of the full season minor league teams. And he and his committee selected the Erie Seawolves by hand for a few reasons and named them the Moon Mammoths. 1-2 coming. Campbell takes the changeup high, 2-2. The story behind the Moon Mammoths started 34 years ago. There's a guy by the name of George Moon who was scuba diving in Lake Pleasant, which is about 25 minutes away from here in Erie County. And you can probably see where this is going. 2-2. Campbell swings and misses. Got him with the changeup. So a big strikeout for Jeff Gilbert to earn the second out of the second inning. Two out, two on for Roberto Campos now. 7-0 Seawolves in this bottom of the second. Campos tripled to lead off the inning. Scored the first of 5 runs in this second as Gilbert throws to second. High throw snagged by Connor McGinnis. Saved it from getting into the outfield. Anyway, this guy, George Moon, scuba diving in Lake Erie, uncovered a big fossil, which happened to be a mammoth bone. And that's how the Moon Mammoths got their name, because of that random incident 34 years ago. First pitch now to Campos is taken for a strike. Both runners go. The throw goes into center field, and Exposito will score from third as Pacheco gets to third base on a throwing error by Somerset catcher Omar Alfonso. The Seawolves take an 8-0 lead. Exposito and Pacheco both end up with stolen bases on that play. Throw airmailed second baseman Connor McGinnis covering the bag. So a 6-run inning, an 8-0 Erie lead. Bottom of the second as Campos digs in. Gilbert steps off and fakes a throw to third base. So now 2 of the inherited runners have scored. Here's the first pitch. Campos takes. Chest-high fastball, strike 1. So last year when they debuted these jerseys, they had John Oliver out to throw the first pitch, and the guy who discovered the mammoth bone, George Moon, actually caught the first pitch. Here's the 0-2. Swinging a liner in the air into left field for a base hit. That'll score Pacheco from third. Campos runs from first to second base. He's going to make it into second standing up with his second hit of the inning. It's an RBI double and gives the Seawolves a 9-0 lead. Hooked it down the line there. So Pacheco with the fourth hit of the inning, his second. He had the triple to start this mess. And so that closes the book on Dom Hamill with all 3 of the runners that he left on base for Jeff Gilbert having now scored. Patrick Lee digs in. He walked earlier this inning and came around to score 1 of 7 runs. Right-handed batter. And Gilbert delivers. Lee fouls back the fastball, 0-1. This has been a very, very long bottom of the second inning. Feels like forever ago that Campos hit the leadoff triple. Meanwhile, Kenny Serwa threw 2 scoreless on the Erie end. Gilbert deals the 0-1. And Lee takes the changeup. Just missed outside, ball 1. So Dom Hamill's final line is confirmed. One inning plus. Four hits, nine runs all earned. Five walks, a strikeout, a hit batsman, and 14 batters faced. Nine of them scored. Here's the 1-1. Lee takes the changeup high. Ball two. It's a shame for Dom because he had such a good outing the last appearance. Six innings, 10 strikeouts, no walks, and it was the opposite today. Gilbert deals the 2-1. And Lee takes a slider that bends in for a strike on the inner third. So now this nightmare of a second inning, a strike away from ending. Lee is the 11th batter of the inning. Here's the 2-2. And Lee takes upstairs with the slider. The count goes full. Top of the order, back on deck again with Peyton Graham. Gilbert's payoff pitch. And Lee takes his swing, takes a called strike three. Fastball grazes the outside corner and ends a 7-run, 11-batter second inning. So the Seawolves take a 9-0 lead with them into the third inning. Back after this on Fox Sports New Jersey. 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
4: Top of the third inning, just starting now, an hour into this game, and the Erie Seawolves lead 9-0 over the Somerset Patriots. Feels like a continuation of a lot of the games we've seen in this ballpark over the years. But it's still so early. Top of the third, Core Jackson leads off against Kenny Serwa, who's given up three hits his first time through the order. The knuckleballer, Jails home. And Jackson takes the knuckleball upstairs for ball one. Core grounded out his first time up. Patriots trying to go to work now, down by 9 runs. Here's the 1-0. Jackson takes the knuckleball on the outside corner, a strike. And it's 1-1. And Serwa deals the 1-1. It's popped up into shallow center field. Peyton Graham going back on it. The shortstop settles under and makes the catch a few steps into center field for out number one. So 2 1/3 scoreless under Kenny Serwa's belt now. We were talking before about the uniqueness of the two knuckleballs he can throw. He's not been throwing the hard one. He's just featured a couple fastballs here and there today, but that's been pretty much it. As Jay Savina digs in, first pitch fouled up and away down the right field line. By my count of 35 pitches, all but one has been a knuckleball, because it's working. But we were talking before about how hard he threw his knuckleball when he went viral and got signed by the Tigers. He deals the 0-1. And Savina takes a slider for a strike. That's not a knuckleball. It's 0-2. He threw that 88.5 miles an hour, the knuckleball. The hardest tracked knuckleball in the StatCast era. Here's the 0-2. Low, ball one. Hardest knuckleball in the StatCast era, 84.2 miles an hour by Matt Waldron in 2023. So that's part of the reason he went viral, for the uniqueness of how hard he was throwing the knuckleball. And then, of course, the softer one, the Yoshi. His 1-2, Avina swings and misses through the knuckle for strike three. Two out, fourth strike out of the game for Serwa. Base is empty for Roderick Arias, who struck out his first time up. Arias struck out on the only fastball of the day, thrown by Serwa. Batting left-handed. And here's the first pitch. Roderick lines it off the netting behind home plate. Nothing in one. But it's a knuckleball that obviously Serwa learned to throw at a young age. He's been throwing it since he was 9 years old. His dad taught him to do it. Here's the 0-1.

0: Here's the 1-1. Arias takes the fastball upstairs. So he's only thrown fastballs to Arias so far. It's 2-1. It's the life of a knuckleballer. 2-1. Roderick cuts and misses through the knuckle. 2-2. But definitely one of the unique pitchers in all of minor league baseball. He hurls the 2-2, and Arias takes the knuckle low and in for ball three. I haven't even mentioned this yet, but on top of the fact that he is a knuckleballer, he's been playing a lot with his tempo and timing over these first three innings. Doing some hesitations midair as he comes downhill. No hesitation there. The 3-2 is chopped on the ground towards third, fielded in fair territory by Pacheco. He fields and fires to first in time to get Arias. That's very nicely done by Isaac Pacheco to save Serwa, his first perfect inning of the day. We'll go to the bottom of the third. Erie 9, Somerset 0 on Fox Sports New Jersey.
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0: 9-0 Erie. We go to the bottom of the third inning. It's been all Seawolves so far. Jeff Gilbert back out there after ending the second inning, looking for a shutdown third. Will face the top of the Seawolves batting order here. Peyton Graham, Woody Hedin, and Zaire Hope. So for Somerset, obviously the day before a doubleheader for the starter to go one inning is not ideal. So this is a situation today where obviously James Cooper is going to look to his relievers today to get as many outs as humanly possible, and probably will use them down to their absolute maximum pitch count until he'll have to throw a position player pitching at some point today if needed, because, well, you don't want to tax the bullpen knowing that there's two games and 14 or more innings to play tomorrow and potentially compromise the opportunity to win either of those games, knowing how important they are. So Gilbert back out. We'll try to go another inning of relief here. Graham yet to be retired today. Right-handed batter. First pitch on the way to him. He has a fastball swung on and missed. Nothing in one. So Graham hit by a pitch and scored in the first. RBI double and then came around to score in the second. He hurls the 0-1. And it's taken. Changeup just missed outside. All on a strike from Jeff, the former Clemson Tiger. I mentioned before how good Gilbert has been this year, but especially lately. The lefty's 1-1. Graham takes the fastball low. Two balls and one strike. It's been a bullpen for Somerset that's been elite over the last 2 months. For Gilbert, last nine games, 180 ERA, 0.73 whip, 19 strikeouts to 7 walks in 15 innings. Spans back about a month. The 2-1. And Graham takes the soft slider at the top of the zone for strike two. Gilbert inherited loaded bases

0: all three base runners scored on a sac fly, a throwing error by the catcher Alfonso, and an RBI double. But nothing across on his ledger. He faced four batters, struck out two. First batter he faced hit a sac fly, and then there was the double from Roberto Campos. It's 2-2. Graham takes the changeup in the dirt, skimming over home plate. Count goes full. Meanwhile, spotless work from Kenny Serwa on the other side for the Seawolves. Gilbert delivers home. It's grounded foul to the left side of home plate. Well, it's still very early again. Somerset in the past has been very resilient lately, because particularly this group of position players came back from down 7 runs to tie Akron a few weeks ago. Actually, pretty much a full month ago now. Came from 6 down to win earlier this year as well. See another payoff pitch. Gilbert comes downhill, and Graham takes ball 4. The curveball misses outside, and the leadoff man reaches again. Third straight inning. 6th walk dealt by Patriots pitching. Third time that Graham has reached. He's gotten on base with a hit by pitch, a double, and a walk now. Woody Hedin has singled both times up today. 2 runs scored, 1 run batted in. That's righty for the first time today. First pitch on the way. Graham runs. The pitch is taken for a strike, and Peyton Graham runs to second, standing up with his 65th stolen base of the season. Second steal this week for Graham. Gilbert deals the 0-1. Low and in with that changeup. So it's a ball and a strike. Patriots have Houston Morrill getting hot behind Gilbert. And Jeff deals the 1-1. Upstairs with the heater, 2 balls and a strike. Now this will probably be a day that, like I mentioned, with a lot of the, I guess, urgency to get every pitch possible from his relievers, probably see some mid-at-bat pitching changes during this game to make sure that everybody gets all the pitches they're allowed. Here's the 2-1. Upstairs with that curveball. That was the 30th pitch from Jeff Gilbert to the 5th batter since, rather the 6th batter since he's entered this game. Still seeking the first out of this third inning with Graham at second base and nobody out. Jeff deals the 3-1. It's fouled straight back. Fastball top of the zone there. And we'll see another full count. This is the 8th full count of the day out of 20 plate appearances for Erie. The 3-2. Upstairs, ball 4. Fastball misses. Back-to-back full count walks start the 3rd inning as Zaire Hope is set to dig in. So now make it 7 walks by Somerset pitching. And a tough start to this game continues for Somerset. Hope today reached on an error and then walked and scored in the 2nd. First pitch to him here. Way upstairs, it's off the catcher Alfonso's glove. Both base runners advance on the 5th wild pitch of the game from Somerset. Slider that slipped out of the hand and missed badly. First wild pitch from Gilbert. Jeff leans in for the sign, brings the hands together now. And here's the 1-0. Hope takes the fastball strike over the inner third. One and one to Zaire Hope. Number 28 overall prospect in Major League Baseball. Acquired August 1st, just over a month into his Tigers tenure. The 1-1. Fastball at the knees, a called strike. And it's 1-2. Started the season with AA Tulsa, which is the Dodgers AA affiliate out in Texas. Gilbert deals the 1-2. It's outside with the fastball. So two balls and two strikes to Hope. Looks like a little bit of rain starting to pack down once again here. Two balls, two strikes. And Gilbert delivers. Hope swings and misses through the slider. Big time strikeout for Gilbert. First out of the inning. Able to fend the Tigers' top minor league prospect. Third strikeout for Gilbert. He's got one on the changeup, one on the fastball, and now one on the slider. So that was his 37th pitch, and that is going to be it for Gilbert. So able to eat up four outs for the Patriots. He pitched to seven batters, and now will make way for another Patriots reliever. 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We'll tell you about the third Patriots pitcher here in the third inning after this on Fox Sports New Jersey.
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0: 9-0 Erie. Somerset in a deep hole as we start this bottom of the third inning. We're actually in the middle of the bottom of the third inning. There's one out, two in scoring position, inherited by the Patriots' newest pitcher, and his righty reliever, Houston Morrill, making his first appearance of the series. 26-year-old from Gainesville, Florida, and Morrill making his 13th appearance of the season. Some of those were rehab outings, though. It's his eighth with Somerset. He's 1-0 with a 3.52 ERA and will face E.J. Exposito. Again, one out in this inning. Two in scoring position are Woody Hedin at second and Peyton Graham at third, the two top men in the batting order. So it's Morrill trying to bring some order to this game after Gilbert ate up four outs. Infield is in, skewed to the left. First pitch on the way. And Exposito takes the cutter outside for ball one. Fourth minor league season for Houston, who was a non-drafted free agent signing of the Yankees that broke out last year with a sub-1 ERA in 47 and two-thirds innings. Here's the 1-0. Exposito fouls back the cutter. Morrill last year made it to Somerset for three games. The rest of those 36 were with Hudson Valley. A 0.76 ERA. You cannot have a better year than that. And a 0.73 whip. He deals the 1-1. Exposito lines it in the up the middle for a base hit. Graham will score from third. Hedin rounds third and will score as well. On a two-run single from E.J. Exposito, it's 11-0 Erie. So two runs home in the third inning. Those are both charged to Jeff Gilbert. And now Isaac Pacheco will dig in. One out in this third. Leadoff man, at least the first batter that Morrill faces, ends up reaching as well. Pacheco, the lefty, has blocked his first two plate appearances. First pitch to him here, a cutter that misses inside for ball one. Morrow coming up pretty close to 100 career appearances in 4 years and has a career 3.02 ERA. It's just been so good whenever he's been healthy. But that has been the obstacle. 1-0. Pacheco takes the sinker just inside. Ball two. And the 2-0. Ground ball up the middle, and that's going to sneak through for a base hit. Past the dive of McGinnis. Exposito to second. Pacheco at first. He's on base for a third straight plate appearance. And there's two men on with one out in front of Luke Schlieger. Well, Schlieger today still has yet to register an official plate appearance, and that's because he's had two sacrifice flies. Can't get a sack fly here, though. So Schlieger try to continue along with Erie's stout offense to start this game. First pitch to him. Lefty looks at ball one, a fastball that misses outside. For Somerset, this game has really pretty much come out of nowhere. They have played in a ton of close games lately. Here's the 1-0. Schlieger swings and misses through the fastball. Last time the Patriots played in a game that was decided by more than 3 runs or not in extras, kind of back to August 21st, doubleheader game where Somerset won 6-0, and they lost the first game 8-1. The 1-1. Schlieger flies one in the air towards shallow right field. In a few steps is Durango, called off by Gladney, and he makes the catch for out number two as both base runners hold. And there is the first out recorded by Morrill, with Clayton Campbell coming up. So it had been 10 games in a row, Somerset playing in close games, decided by 3 runs or fewer or extra innings. I say that because Somerset had a 9-5 win in extras. So you got to count that game.

0: Looks like there's some kind of delay on the field. I'm having trouble figuring out why so far. Everyone's looking towards the outfield, it looks like. I think one of the lights may have went out. Oh, no, there's a fan. There's a fan sitting on the right field wall. A guy that is shirtless is sitting on the right field wall. Just what this game needs. He is sitting on top of the home run wall, and I think he just figured out he's delaying the game, so he's getting down now. So he's... I don't even know how you get back there. I don't think that's actually in the ballpark, but... Credit to whoever noticed that, because I don't know how else you would have seen that. That's definitely a first. At least he got down. He wasn't being difficult about it. So once he figured out it wasn't allowed, he just got down. So a shirtless man hanging off the wall. Just makes sense for a game like this. Well, now Houston Morrill can pitch to Clayton Campbell. And Morrill steps off. Now the first pitch. And Campbell takes the cutter low for ball one. So of all these runs and hits and walks and everything, Clayton Campbell's the only batter in the lineup that has not played a role in any of it. He's 0 for 2 with a flyout and a strikeout. So he's officially 0 for 2 with 2 on and 2 out now. The 1-0. Campbell takes fastball strike, gets in there, it's 1-1. For Erie, 11 runs on 7 hits. Somerset, no runs on 3 hits. They've also made 2 errors, can't forget that. The 2-0. Ground ball on the right side, that's going to skip through for a base hit. As Exposito gets waved around third, he'll come in to score on an RBI single from Clayton Campbell. He is officially in on the fun, and the Seawolves take a 12-0 lead. Pacheco to second base as Campbell reaches. Third hit out of 4 batters faced by Houston Morrill. And that'll give way to Roberto Campos. Campos has 2 hits today. They were both in the second inning. Right-handed batter. First pitch to him. And Campos takes the sinker inside for ball one. He's had a triple and a double. That was one to start the second inning and one towards the end of it. Now 8 hits for the Seawolves. And the 1-0 is taken low. I was talking about before the fact that this particular ballpark has just been a house of horrors for Somerset over the years. So it almost felt weird that they won back-to-back games here to start the week, because this game today has been pretty typical of what we've seen almost every year Somerset's come here. The 2-0. Campos takes the fastball outside ball 3. Somerset came into this week with 26 all-time games at this ballpark and a minus 44 run differential at this place. Morrill's 3-0. Campos takes outside ball 4. Fastball misses, and for a third straight inning, Seawolves have the bases loaded. This time with Patrick Lee coming up. 3 runs home in the third. Lead today 0 for 1 with a walk and a strikeout. Scored a run during that second. With Morrill at 16 pitches now. First pitch. Swing and a miss through the cutter. Nothing in one. And the 0-1. It's a slider that catches the inside corner. A big 0-2 count for Morrill. It's Pacheco, Campbell, and Campos left to right on the bases. And time is called for just as Morrill was coming downhill. Granted to Patrick Lee. It's the ballpark we mentioned. Somerset has struggled in the past. They've had some of their worst losses most lopsided losses in franchise history come at this place. Down 12-0 here. The 0-2. Campbell takes the cutter way outside. Ball one. Patriots came into today 3 games out of first place. Would have to be bailed out tonight by a Hartford win over Reading. 1-2 now. And Lee cuts and misses at strike three. Slider got him, so Houston Morrill able to strike out his first batter of the ball game to end this third inning where 3 runs scored. And there were a total of 3 hits and 3 walks and 3 left. So we'll go to the fourth. Erie 12, Somerset nothing. Fox Sports, New Jersey.
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0: Top of the fourth in Erie as the Somerset Patriots trail the Erie Seawolves 12-0. Omar Alfonso leads off with DJ Gladney, Kobe Morales behind him. Somerset, 3 hits in this game, has not scored any runs. Kenny Serwa has been in charge so far, and he's retired 6 batters in a row at that, dating back to the start of the second inning when there was a leadoff single from Kobe Morales. Nothing since then, though, for Somerset, as Omar Alfonso leads off. He's got one of those 3 hits for the Patriots. And so the knuckleballer heads back out there. 12 runs of support to his credit. As we start this fourth inning, just over an hour and a half into the game now, Seawolves have scored multiple runs in all 3 innings at the plate. Serwa into the windup deals. And Alfonso takes the knuckleball upstairs for ball one. We were talking before about Kenny Serwa and how he was signed based off a viral social media video. Here's the 1-0. Alfonso takes the knuckleball for a strike on the outside corner. But it's such a crazy story. If you even just take out the fact that he's a knuckleballer, let's say he went viral for some other reason and got signed. For a guy that pitched for 4 colleges in 6 years to get signed at 27 years old is remarkable. Dance is back home with the 1-1. Hesitates and deals. And it's outside. The time he lifted his left leg up in the air 2 separate times, up and down, Nestor Cortez style, before coming home with the pitch. Here's the 2-1. Outside, ball three. But at D2 St. Joseph's College for a few years, and then Southern Illinois Edwardsville, Ohio Valley Conference of D1, and then UCF Dayton 3-1. It's ball four outside, so Omar Alfonso draws Somerset's first walk of the day to lead off the fourth inning. And that will give way to DJ Gladney. DJ today struck out his first time up. And for Serwa to have pitched in 2 separate indie ball leagues, forget the college stuff, to get signed after that, crazy. First pitch to Gladney is a knuckleball for a strike, nothing in one. After going undrafted, pitch for the Billings Mustangs, we mentioned. Former MLB manager Jim Riggleman was his manager. Here's the 0-1. DJ swings and misses through the knuckleball. 12-0 Seawolves in the top of the fourth inning. Serwa is a Chicago native, so by the time he went to the American Association to play indie ball, he suited up for the Chicago Dogs. Made 20 appearances there. The 0-2. DJ takes strike three. The knuckleball got in there, and he's caught looking for the second time today. Fifth strikeout for Kenny Serwa. And a one-out base runner for Kobe Morales now, who has one of the three Somerset hits, their most recent one, back in the second inning. Left-handed batter. And Serwa deals. Kobe takes the knuckleball outside for ball one. Serwa out of St. Patrick High School in Chicago. And the 1-0. Bouncing ball up the middle to the right, left of second base. Graham Fields fires to first, scooped out of the dirt by Campbell in time for the second out. So it was hit slowly enough to where Graham couldn't step on second. Alfonso able to reach on the ground out, reach second base, that is. And there's two away in front of Cole Gabrielson. Gabrielson grounded out sharply to first base back in the second inning. Hit the ball almost 100 miles an hour on the ground. He digs in trying to plate Somerset's first run. And here's the first pitch. Cole swings and belts it foul out of play down the right field line. Nothing in one. Gabrielson, former non-drafted free agent of his own, had some workouts with a few different big league teams, including the Mets, the Dodgers, the Padres, after he went undrafted out of USC. Decided to sign with the Yankees. 0-1. Cole takes the knuckleball low. Gabrielson mentioned was at USC a couple years, 2024. Here's the 1-1, is the knuckleball upstairs. 2023 was his final college season. And it just so happened that in 2022, Cole Gabe overlapped with the now starting quarterback of the New York Football Giants at USC, Jackson Dart, friend of the program. Here's the 2-1. Gabrielson grounds it sharply on the left side, scooped off the dirt by Pacheco. He picks it up and throws out Jackson Dart's friend for out number three. So a walk in one left. We'll go to the bottom of the fourth. Erie 12, Somerset 0 on Fox Sports New Jersey.
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0: 12-0 Erie, bottom of the fourth inning. Another one of those days here in Erie where Somerset has experienced these all too often at this particular ballpark. It has been a place they've struggled over the 6 years affiliated with the Yankees. And after winning the first two, they're in a very deep hole at the start of this fourth inning where Houston Morrill heads back out there. Morrill came in with one out recorded in the third inning. And it was an inning where three runs scored. One of them was charged to himself. Now starts the fourth inning with Peyton Graham leading off. It's Graham's fourth time up today, yet to be retired. First pitch to him, and the righty looks at a chest-high sinker that is called ball one outside. Graham hit by a pitch, doubled and walked, has scored all three times he's gotten on. And here's the 1-0. Graham takes the chest-high fastball for a strike that time. And it's 1-1. I'm going to finish the story from the last inning because I left way too many details out. Talking about Cole Gabrielson knowing Jackson Dart, the starting quarterback of the New York football Giants. Here's the 1-1. Graham fouls back the cutter. Gabrielson, who's in left field right now, was in USC 2022 when Jackson Dart played there. That was obviously before Dart transferred to Ole Miss and the Giants drafted him in 2024 in the first round. But the two of them still kind of keep in touch a little bit as Graham awaits the 1-2. Morrill delivers. It's popped up out of play down the right field line to the point where when Dart was drafted by the Giants in May of 2024, Cole texted him, congratulations, got back to him and said thank you. So it's not like they talk every day, but 2 years after not seeing each other, Jackson Dart responded. Here's the 1-2. Graham fouls back the fastball. So a couple degrees of separation between Somerset and the New York Giants. Football is in the air. NFL's actually going to start in less than a week. Wednesday night of next week. Football will be played. 1-2. Graham takes the slider low. Two balls and two strikes. And of course, this weekend, widely known as our first weekend of a full slate of college football. That started with week zero last week. The 2-2. Graham takes the slider low. Full count now with nobody out here to start the bottom of the fourth inning. Got a few games live right now. And then a few more that are going to start on the West Coast later on. Here's the 3-2. Graham takes and check swing appeal because it was low. That's ball four, so Graham reaches for the fourth time today. Now, Peyton Graham's a former Oklahoma Sooner. He was actually on the same Oklahoma baseball team as Tyler Hartman in 2021 before the Yankees drafted him. And Oklahoma is going to open its season in 10 minutes. They're hosting UTEP, University of Texas, El Paso, 8 o'clock kickoff there in Norman, Oklahoma. His Sooners are ranked 10th in the nation to start the year. Woody Hedin digs in. First pitch to the switch hitter batting lefty is a cutter outside for ball one. Only talking about college football out-of-town scores because it's a 12-0 game. Erie is leading Somerset. Morrill's 1-0. And Hedin lines it in the air towards shallow right field. Coming on is Durango, who dives but can't make the catch. The ball squirts out of his glove, and everyone's safe. So Graham gets to second base, and Woody Hedin has his third hit of the game. Looked like Durango would get there. And technically he did, but was able to trap it. It actually bounced off of his face. So back-to-back base runners reach off of Morrill, and it looks like that's going to be the end of the line for him. 30 pitches. Here comes James Cooper to take the ball from Morrill, who was Somerset's third pitcher of the game. And now in comes a fourth pitcher. Looks like Michael Arias coming in a 12-0 game. Nobody out, bottom of the fourth on Fox Sports New Jersey.
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0: 12-0 Erie. Bottom of the fourth inning. Peyton Graham at second base with Woody Hedin at first. Zaire Hope is the batter, and Michael Arias is the pitcher who enters for his 40th outing of the season. Second most appearances on the team. Michael Alexander Arias, 24 years old, is 3-1 with a 5.94 ERA. Here in what is his third straight season, spending some time at AA. Originally, that was with the Tennessee Smokies, AA for the Cubs in 2024. Then spent most of last year with Somerset, 17 games once he was off the injured list. And now, he's pitched in more AA games this year than in those 2 years combined. Here in his sixth minor league season, minor league free agent signing of the Yankees prior to the start of this year. Faces the top-rated minor league prospect of the Detroit Tigers, Zaire Hope. Nobody out, runners at first and second base. And Arias delivers. Hope winds one out of play down the left field line. Nothing and one. Well, so far today, four innings of offense for Erie. The first two batters have reached in all four innings. That's resulted in multiple runs in three straight innings. The 0-1. And Hope takes the fastball low. Ball and a strike. Arias, who was originally acquired by the Yankees in a trade, deals the 1-1. And Hope grounds it sharply up the middle to the right of second base, fielded and colliding McGinnis and Jackson with each other. Hold the ball from getting into the outfield, but everyone is safe. I think it was technically McGinnis who fielded it. We'll see it on the replay. McGinnis fielded it and then collided with Jackson. They both ran directly into each other, and they're okay. So that saved a run for what it's worth, but it is an infield hit. McGinnis looks like he got a little shaken up on that. Probably brought Core Jackson back to his hockey days, back when he was a goalie growing up. And now McGinnis shaken up to the point where he is actually going to get a visit from Adderick Kelly. It's never a good sign when the trainer has to make a visit twice in the first four innings. Started with Dom Hamill, and now it's McGinnis, who just looks like he kind of got the wind knocked out from under him. And obviously, he and Core Jackson both going for that ball, desperate to get outs at this point in the game. Made the collision to the right of second base. It looked like probably Connor's shoulder. His left shoulder went piling right into Core Jackson's upper body, and they both kind of stood their ground. That's what Adderick is working on right now. Now, a cause for concern for Somerset is that Kevin Verde, their extra infielder, is on the development list. So if they were to need somebody to come in and play the infield, not sure if Josh Moylan's available because he left Wednesday's game early and is not in the lineup today. If he was available, then it makes the situation pretty cut and dry. But if he's not, then we would probably have to see somebody like Cole Gabrielson play the infield, which is kind of the only thing this game is missing. 12-0 Erie. First three have reached to start the fourth inning. So that has now happened three times in four innings where the first three batters in a row have reached. Just one of those days that Somerset is really trying to get through. And Connor McGinnis is going to have to leave this game. He's walking off the field with Adderick Kelly, so clearly the shoulder is not in a good place right now. And so we'll see how Somerset does this. This will be a good look as to whether or not Josh Moylan is available or not. Again, he left after only two innings in Wednesday's game. And here in a 12-0 game, really not much of a reason to keep McGinnis in there. So Roderick Arias has already come over to play second base. So we're going to have to see a new third baseman. And it looks like that will be Kobe Morales. He is starting to walk across the field. And now Josh Moylan is coming in to play first base. So that's a good sign, at least for Moylan, the fact that while he had to leave Wednesday's game, he is healthy enough to play here. But you got to think that, you know, if Kevin Verde had been available, that probably would have been the move in a game like this. So Arias goes to second, recapping these moves. Kobe Morales goes to third. This is pretty much the traditional look to Somerset's infield. And then Josh Moylan goes to play first base. Connor McGinnis out of the game. That obviously complicates things too. If McGinnis isn't available tomorrow before the doubleheader, a lot of things not going well the day before a doubleheader. Michael Arias, the fourth pitcher used in four innings. Kevin Verde's coming out from the bullpen, I think, to give Kobe Morales his third base glove. So the clubhouses are in left field here. Kobe must have, he's got a different glove for first and third base. Kevin Verde, who I mentioned is on the development list, was designated to be the guy who runs out to center field all the way across the field during that delay. He retrieved Kobe's third base glove from his locker and just brought it back out. So Kevin been in that kind of whatever they need him to do role all year with Somerset, and that's what he was needed to do today. EJ Exposito will be the batter to face Michael Arias after that whole fiasco that loads the bases. Exposito is a right-handed batter. Bases loaded, nobody out. Arias delivers, and Exposito takes low for ball one. So it's Graham, Hedin, Hope, 1-2-3 in the order, left to right on the bases because they let off the inning. The set from Arias, and he delivers. Exposito takes the fastball strike down the heart of the plate, 1-1. Well, I guess not a bad time to look at some out-of-town scores right now for Somerset. Here's the 1-1. Exposito takes the fastball strike at the low part of the zone. Whether Somerset was to lose 12-0 or 1-0, the losses all count the same. And that also is the case for Reading and Hartford. Here's the 1-2. Exposito fouls it straight.